every piece of hurt away. One word from the Lord can wipe away every heartache that you've ever had. So that's what our worship conversation is tonight. I'm ready.

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Help has a look, but it also has a sign. And you can hear a siren before you see the ambulance. Never mind. Dallas, help is on the way. Raw help. Ha! Help is on the way. Help is on the way. I can't see it, but I hear help. I hear help. I hear help. I hear help.

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We have the greater one inside of us. The God that is bigger than any situation. Bigger than my trials. Bigger than anything, yeah. He's a big God. Somebody say he's a big God.

This is why we do what we do. We want God to be glorified through our worship so that people who don't know him would want to know him. And you know, God made it pretty easy for us. He was willing to send his only begotten son. His son was willing to give his life. And because he died on the cross for our sins, all we have to do is believe and we can be saved. The Bible says in Romans 10 and 9 that if you confess with your mouth the Lord Jesus and believe in your heart that God has raised him from the dead, that you will be saved. It's just that easy. And I want to ask you to accept Jesus into your heart, because I know for sure that that will be the best decision you have ever made and the best one you will ever make. Jesus changes everything. He gives you life. He gives you hope. He gives you peace. He heals your body. But you know what? The greatest miracle of all is that when we leave here, we get to be in his presence forever. It's eternal salvation. It never runs out. His love never ends. It never runs out. But you have to receive this gift. And so if you want it tonight, repeat after me. Dear Heavenly Father, I come to you in the name of your Son, Jesus. I believe that he died on the cross for my sins. And I believe on the third day you raised him from the grave. I confess I'm a sinner, but I believe you're my Savior. Forgive me of my sins. I invite you into my heart. Be the Lord of my life for the rest of my life. Fill me with your Holy Spirit so I will be empowered to live a life pleasing to you. In Jesus' name I pray. Amen. If you said that prayer and you believe it, you know what you're saying. You know what? He's your future. He's your hope. He's the anchor of your soul. Hallelujah. Hallelujah.

Holy One, we give glory to the Lamb. The Sovereign One, we give glory to the Lamb. The Almighty One, we give.

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1: Hey, what's up, y'all? It's your girl, Dana Marie, and you're listening to MUS Radio, the number one new age gospel station serving love, inspiration, and food for the soul.

But you know, we travel around the world. 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And when you travel around the world, you got to learn how to become all things to all men. I understand that I'm American and you're Dominican. But I love you too. But you know, when we travel, we have to understand, just because we're American, this is not an American gospel. So we cannot take this gospel around the world with an American attitude. Paul said you've got to become all things to all men that you might save some. So when we travel around the world, we got to realize where we are. And we've got to sing in accordance to their culture. You don't understand. When we go to Russia or the Ukraine, we got to sing in Russian. 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

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T-Real!

fill everyone who's watching with your presence. It's your presence that make all the difference. Yes, it's your presence, God. 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Depression has to go in your presence. Ah, yes, Lord. Life is in your presence. Abundant life is in your presence. Hope is in your presence. Lord, our world needs hope.

In Revelation 4, 9 through 11, it reads, "And when those beasts give glory and honor and thanks to him that sat on the throne, who liveth forever and ever, the 24 elders fall down before him that sat on the throne and worship him that liveth forever and ever, and cast their crowns before the throne, saying, Thou art worthy, O Lord, to receive glory and honor and power. For thou hast created all things, and for thy pleasure they are and were created. So God, we're here for you. We were created for your pleasure.

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Give him what you owe him, church. Yeah. Come on. 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
1: Yes.
0: He's been kind to us. He's been wonderful to us.
1: Hallelujah.
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1: mind.
0: Come on, let's sing this great praise unto him. 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
0: Roll on.
1: Have a singer in the choir, and she won't sing right. 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
0: Now what should we do?
1: Let

0: I define them as the face of the song. I see the music and the boom and the bass and the shimmering cymbals and all that as just like aesthetics and accessories, but the details of the face come with the lyrics of the song. It like really shows who you are and what you're saying, not just what you're bringing and how you feel. It shows how you're saying it. So I feel the lyrics is just another step, and if they're strong enough, when they're strong enough, and usually they are, they don't even need the music. So it's one of those things that go hand in hand, and it's a perfect marriage between word and melody.
1: Whom the sun

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In his right hand, he has pleasures for you. Let me sing it for you real quick. It says,

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It doesn't feel good. 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Just touch somebody, look them in the face, and tell them I'm in his hands.

0: Listen.
1: Just know He has His hands on you.
0: That's a good place to slip up those hands and give Him some praise. Oh, I can't get no help in here. That's a good place to bless Him. Listen, listen to the words.

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Just know he has his hand.

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It's your girl, Dana Marie, and you're listening to MUS Radio, the number one New Age gospel station, serving love, inspiration, and food for the soul.

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0: I tell you what, man, we got to figure this out. Getting tired of all these homeless people hanging out in front of the shop. It's getting crazy out here.
1: Man, give him a break. He got to do what he got to do.
0: It's all good.
1: He ain't bothering nobody.
0: Maybe not.
1: How much I owe you?
0: Matter of fact, keep it today. Go and bless somebody.
1: That's what's up. That's why you my brother. Take it easy, man.
0: Number five. Hold on. Me? Yeah, you number two. You over there, number two chair.
2: Go from five to two.

0: At one time, if someone had told me to praise God in all things, I would have said, that's crazy. It's not possible. But now, looking back, I recognize that it was the things that finally got my attention that crowded me to Jesus. These are the very things that taught me that I was not in control and made me say with all my heart, I need you. Oh, I need you, Lord.
1: Sing it with us. Sometimes it takes a mountain.
2: Sometimes it takes a mountain.
1: Sometimes a trouble sea.
2: Sometimes a trouble sea.
1: Sometimes it takes a desert.

This has been an awesome night, isn't it, Bonnie? This one. How many of you like Negro spirituals? An old black lady down south showed me something about the Negro spirituals, and I want to share it with you. You know, the black folk down south had more sense by accident than some of us have on purpose. You know what I mean? You didn't hear what I said. I heard an old black lady say, "Son, if the mountain was smooth, you couldn't climb it." Think about that for a minute. But did you know, she said to me, "Did you know all, just about all Negro spirituals are written on the black notes of the piano?" This is absolutely true. You can go home tonight and play almost any Negro spiritual, just play the black notes on the piano. You look skeptical. Now, you can't see it out there, but I want you to watch. Watch. There are five black notes on the piano. And those same five black notes just keep recurring. And you can go home tonight and play almost any Negro spiritual. Just play the

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Watch. You know that? Every time I feel the spirit, just black notes. Watch this. That's because the slaves didn't come to America with do, re, mi, fa, sol, la, ti, do. That's somebody else's scale, okay? All they had in their musical scale were those five black notes. We know it in music as the pentatonic scale. And they built the power and pathos of the Negro spiritual on five notes. When you study music, you also come across what are known as white spirituals. Did you know that? And they are white composers who work with those that scale. In early America, they used to call this the slave scale. And I'm going to play for you what some musicologists think is the most famous white spiritual built on the slave scale or just the black notes.

Anybody tonight know who wrote that song? I heard it, a man by the name of John Newton. But do you know what John Newton did before he became a Christian? He was the captain of a slave ship. And many believe heard this melody that sounds very much like a West African sorrow chant, and wrote the words "Amazing Grace" and set his words to a slave melody. I looked up that song. I believe God wanted that song written just the way it was written, just so that we would be reminded that as Christians, whether black or white, free or bond, in his eyes, we're all connected. We are connected. And we are connected by God's amazing grace. Hallelujah! We are connected by God's amazing grace. I looked up that song in the Library of Congress. I looked up that song. And wherever you see it authentically printed, you know what it says? Words, John Newton. Melody, unknown. I tell the Lord, when I get to heaven, I want to meet Abraham and Isaac and Jacob, but boy, I want to meet that slave called unknown. And I recorded that song the way I hear it. When I sing it, I still hear the sounds of the slave ships in the water. I want to sing it for you the way John Newton probably first heard it, coming up out of the belly of the ship.

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Demons around me and under my bed. Yeah, I feel the gunner with lead. Selfish ambition, put it to my head. Yeah.

In the quiet moments when you are alone, there is a sacred space where clarity is born. It is in these moments that you discover who you truly are. Too often, we fill our lives with noise voices of others, the distractions of the world, the constant hum of busyness, yet we neglect the most crucial voice, our own. When you are alone, it is not a time of loneliness, it is a time of communion with your inner self. It is where vision is birthed that dreams are nurtured and your purpose becomes clear. To focus on yourself every day is not selfishness, it is stewardship. You have been given a life, a purpose, and gifts unique to you. If you do not nurture these gifts, if you do not take time to cultivate your purpose, then you cannot fully serve others. Your greatest responsibility is to become the best version of yourself. That requires daily investment, a commitment to growth, and the discipline to block out distractions. Being alone allows you to hear the voice of your inner spirit, the whisper of divine purpose. In the stillness, you can evaluate your life, your decisions, your path. You can ask yourself, am I on the right track? Am I moving towards my destiny? Or am I being swayed by the opinions and expectations of others? The answers to these questions come in the quiet, not in the noise. Focus on yourself every day. Set aside time to reflect, to plan, to dream. Build yourself up so that when the storms of life come and they will, you are not shaken. You are rooted, grounded, and strong. When you focus on yourself, you are preparing for the battles ahead, equipping yourself with the tools you need to fulfill your purpose. Every day is a gift, an opportunity to move closer to your destiny. But that requires intentionality. It requires a daily commitment to growth, to learning, to improving. Do not let a day go by without investing in yourself. Read, pray, meditate, exercise, whatever it takes to build the inner man. Because when you are strong within, you can handle anything that comes your way. Being alone is not about isolation, it is about preparation. It is about becoming who you were meant to be. Focus on you every day and you will see the fruits of your labor. You will walk in your purpose, fulfill your destiny, and leave a legacy that will outlive you. When you take time to be alone, you create an opportunity to truly discover who you are. Away from the influence of others, you can explore your thoughts, feelings, and desires without external judgment or pressure. This process of self-discovery is essential, because it allows you to understand what drives you, what makes you happy, and what areas of your life need improvement. In solitude, you can reflect on your past experiences, both the successes and the failures, and learn from them. You begin to see patterns in your behavior, recognize your strengths, and acknowledge your weaknesses. This awareness is the first step toward personal growth, as it helps you identify the areas where you need to focus your energy and effort. Self-discovery also involves uncovering your passions and interests. When you are alone, you have the freedom to explore new ideas, hobbies, and activities that resonate with your soul. You can experiment without fear of criticism, allowing you to find what truly excites and motivates you. This knowledge is crucial because it guides you toward a life that is more aligned with your true self. Furthermore, solitude gives you the space to confront your fears and insecurities. It's easy to ignore or suppress these feelings when you're constantly surrounded by others, but in the quiet moments alone, they surface. Facing these emotions head on allows you to understand their root causes and begin the healing process. Over time, this leads to a stronger sense of self-confidence and inner peace. Through self-discovery, you gain a clearer sense of your values and beliefs. You begin to understand what matters most to you and how you want to live your life. This clarity helps you make decisions that are aligned with your true self, rather than being swayed by the opinions or expectations of others. Taking time to be alone is essential for clarifying your purpose in life. When you step away from the constant demands and influences of the outside world, you create the space needed to reflect deeply on what truly matters to you. In solitude, you can begin to ask yourself meaningful questions. Why am I here? What do I want to accomplish? What legacy do I want to leave behind? These are not questions that can be answered quickly or superficially. They require thoughtful consideration and introspection. As you spend time alone, you can evaluate your current path and assess whether it aligns with your deeper sense of purpose. You have the opportunity to reflect on your daily actions and decisions, considering whether they contribute to your long-term goals or if they are merely distractions.
This process helps you to refine and clarify your purpose, ensuring that you are living in a way that is true to your core values and aspirations. Solitude also allows you to connect with your inner guidance, that quiet voice within that knows your true direction. When you are constantly surrounded by others, it can be easy to lose sight of this inner wisdom, but in the stillness, it becomes clearer. You can listen to your intuition, the inner knowing that often gets drowned out in the noise of daily life. This connection is vital for understanding your purpose because it comes from a place of authenticity and truth. Moreover, time alone gives you the chance to explore different aspects of your life that contribute to your sense of purpose. You can think about your passions, your talents, and the things that bring you joy. By reflecting on these elements, you can begin to see how they intersect and how they can be woven together to create a life of meaning and fulfillment. This clarity helps you to focus your energy on the pursuits that truly matter rather than being pulled in multiple directions by external expectations. As you continue to clarify your purpose, you may also discover new aspects of yourself that were previously hidden or underdeveloped. These insights can lead to a deeper understanding of your potential and how you can contribute to the world in a meaningful way. This process of discovery and clarification is ongoing, and it evolves as you grow and change, but it is rooted in the quiet moments when you are alone with your thoughts. Spending time alone is a powerful way to achieve mental clarity. In the hustle and bustle of everyday life, our minds are constantly bombarded with information, decisions, and distractions. This can lead to mental fog, where our thoughts become jumbled and our ability to think clearly is compromised. When you set aside time to be alone, you create an environment where your mind can slow down and begin to process things more effectively. In solitude, you can step back from the noise and chaos, allowing your thoughts to settle. This settling is crucial because it helps you to sort through the mental clutter and focus on what truly matters. You can prioritize your thoughts, separating the important from the trivial. This process enables you to see things more clearly, making it easier to make decisions and solve problems. Being alone also gives you the space to reflect on your thoughts and feelings without external influence. When you are constantly interacting with others, it can be difficult to distinguish your own opinions and desires from those of the people around you. In solitude, you have the opportunity to tune into your inner voice, gaining a deeper understanding of your true thoughts and emotions. This understanding leads to greater mental clarity because it allows you to act in accordance with your own values and beliefs rather than being swayed by outside forces. Moreover, time alone provides a break from the constant stimulation that our minds are often subjected to. In today's world, we are rarely without a screen, a conversation, or some form of entertainment. While these things can be enjoyable, they can also contribute to mental overload. Solitude offers a chance to disconnect from these stimuli and give your mind the rest it needs. This rest is not only restorative, but also essential for maintaining mental sharpness and clarity. Solitude also allows you to organize your thoughts more effectively. With fewer distractions, you can take the time to think through complex issues, plan for the future, or simply reflect on your day. This process of organizing your thoughts helps to clarify your thinking, making it easier to articulate your ideas and take decisive action. It also allows you to see patterns and connections that might not be apparent when your mind is crowded with distractions. The mental clarity that comes from being alone is also linked to emotional clarity. When you are alone, you can process your emotions more fully, which in turn helps to clear your mind. Unresolved emotions can cloud your thinking, but by taking the time to acknowledge and understand them, you free your mind from the burden of carrying them unresolved. This emotional clarity contributes to a clearer, more focused mind. Time spent alone is a crucial catalyst for personal growth. In solitude, you have the opportunity to focus entirely on yourself, free from external distractions or obligations. This focused time allows you to engage in self-reflection, where you can assess your strengths, weaknesses, and areas for improvement. By understanding yourself better, you can set specific goals for personal development and create a plan to achieve them. In these quiet moments, you can also explore new interests, skills, or hobbies that you may not have had the chance to pursue in the busyness of daily life. This exploration is essential for growth as it pushes you out of your comfort zone and into new areas of learning and discovery. Whether it's reading a book, learning a new language, or developing a new skill, these activities contribute to your personal development and broaden your horizons.
Being alone gives you the space to challenge yourself, both mentally and emotionally. Without the immediate influence of others, you can confront your fears, doubts, and limiting beliefs head on. This confrontation is not easy, but it is necessary for growth. It allows you to identify the barriers that hold you back and to develop strategies to overcome them. By facing these challenges in solitude, you build resilience and inner strength, which are essential qualities for personal growth. Solitude also provides an opportunity for introspection, where you can evaluate your life choices and the direction you are heading. You can consider whether your actions align with your values and long-term goals. This reflection helps you to make more intentional decisions, ensuring that you are on a path of growth and self-improvement. It also allows you to recognize the progress you have already made, which can be a powerful motivator to continue pushing forward. In the process of personal growth, solitude allows you to take full responsibility for your development. Without the distractions of social interactions or external expectations, you are solely accountable for your progress. This responsibility fosters a sense of ownership over your growth, motivating you to take consistent and deliberate actions to improve yourself. It also helps you to develop a stronger sense of self-discipline as you learn to prioritize your own growth over the distractions and demands of the outside world. Through time alone, you can also cultivate a deeper understanding of your purpose and passions. By focusing inward, you can explore what truly drives and inspires you. This understanding is essential for personal growth as it gives you a clear direction and motivation to pursue your goals. When you know what you are passionate about, you are more likely to invest the time and effort needed to grow and develop in those areas. Solitude also encourages self-compassion and self-acceptance, which are critical components of personal growth. When you are alone, you have the space to acknowledge your imperfections and mistakes without judgment. This acceptance allows you to learn from your experiences and to grow from them, rather than being hindered by self-criticism or doubt. By practicing self-compassion, you create a supportive environment for your personal growth, where you can take risks, make mistakes, and learn from them without fear of failure. In the quiet moments of solitude, you can also set intentions and goals for your personal development. Without the influence of others, you can focus on what truly matters to you and what you want to achieve in life. This goal-setting process is an essential aspect of personal growth, as it gives you a clear roadmap for your development. By regularly revisiting these goals in solitude, you can track your progress and make adjustments as needed, ensuring that you are continually moving forward in your personal growth journey. In solitude, you are forced to rely on your own inner resources to navigate difficult emotions. Without the immediate comfort of others, you learn to soothe yourself, manage stress, and find solutions to emotional challenges independently. This self-reliance strengthens your ability to cope with adversity as it teaches you that you have the capacity to handle tough situations on your own. Over time, this builds confidence in your ability to face emotional challenges and come out stronger on the other side. Being alone also provides an opportunity to reflect on past experiences and how you have handled them emotionally. This reflection is crucial for resilience because it allows you to learn from your past, recognizing both your strengths and the areas where you need to improve. By understanding how you have responded to challenges before, you can develop strategies for managing similar situations in the future. This proactive approach to emotional growth helps you to build resilience over time as you become better equipped to handle whatever life throws your way. Solitude encourages introspection, where you can explore the root causes of your emotions. By delving into why you feel a certain way, you gain insights into your emotional triggers and patterns. This understanding is essential for resilience, as it enables you to anticipate and prepare for emotional challenges before they arise. It also allows you to develop healthier coping mechanisms, replacing unproductive reactions with more constructive responses that support your emotional well-being. Through time alone, you can also practice emotional regulation, which is a key aspect of resilience. In solitude, you have the freedom to experiment with different techniques for managing your emotions, such as deep breathing, meditation, or journaling. These practices help you to stay calm and centered in the face of stress, enabling you to maintain your composure and think clearly during difficult times. By regularly engaging in these activities, you strengthen your ability to regulate your emotions, which is essential for staying resilient in the face of challenges.
Being alone also allows you to build a strong sense of self, which is crucial for emotional resilience. When you spend time with yourself, you develop a deeper understanding of your values, beliefs, and what truly matters to you. This strong sense of self acts as a foundation that you can rely on during difficult times, giving you the strength to stay true to yourself, even when faced with external pressures or adversity. By knowing who you are and what you stand for, you become more resilient to the emotional ups and downs of life. Solitude provides the opportunity to practice self-compassion, which is another important component of emotional resilience. When you are alone, you can take the time to be kind to yourself, acknowledging your struggles without judgment. This self-compassion helps to buffer against the negative effects of stress and adversity, allowing you to bounce back more quickly from emotional challenges. By treating yourself with care and understanding, you build a supportive inner environment that fosters resilience. In the quiet moments of solitude, you can also focus on strengthening your emotional boundaries. By taking the time to understand your emotional needs and limits, you can set clear boundaries that protect your well-being. This ability to establish and maintain boundaries is essential for resilience, as it helps you to prevent emotional overwhelm and burnout. When you know your limits and honor them, you are better able to preserve your emotional energy and stay resilient in the face of challenges. Through the process of spending time alone, you also develop a greater tolerance for discomfort, which is a key aspect of emotional resilience. Solitude often involves confronting difficult emotions, such as loneliness, fear, or sadness. By facing these emotions head on, you build your capacity to endure emotional discomfort without being overwhelmed by it. This increased tolerance for discomfort strengthens your resilience, as it allows you to navigate emotional challenges with greater ease and composure. Spending time alone is essential for the development of your vision for the future. In solitude, you have the opportunity to step back from the demands and distractions of daily life, allowing you to focus on the bigger picture. This quiet time gives you the mental space needed to reflect on your dreams, goals, and aspirations. It is during these moments of reflection that you can begin to see your life with greater clarity, understanding where you are and where you want to go. In solitude, you can explore the possibilities that lie ahead. Without the influence of others, you can dream freely, imagining different paths your life could take. This process of envisioning your future is crucial because it allows you to tap into your deepest desires and passions. By considering what truly excites and motivates you, you can start to shape a vision that is authentic and aligned with your true self. As you spend time alone, you also have the chance to think through the steps needed to achieve your vision. This involves breaking down your long-term goals into smaller, manageable tasks that you can work on each day. By doing this, you create a roadmap that guides your actions and decisions, ensuring that you are consistently moving toward your vision. This planning process is essential because it turns your dreams into actionable goals, making it more likely that you will achieve them. Solitude also allows you to evaluate your current situation and assess whether it aligns with your vision. 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The more clearly you can see your future, the more likely you are to take the steps needed to make it a reality. 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This ongoing process of refinement is crucial because it allows your vision to adapt to new circumstances and opportunities, keeping it dynamic and responsive to the changes in your life.
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By spending time with yourself, you can strengthen your belief in your abilities and your capacity to achieve your goals. This self-assurance is essential for vision development because it gives you the courage to take bold steps and make decisions that align with your long-term aspirations. Solitude provides the space to consider the impact of your vision on others and the world around you. By thinking deeply about how your goals and actions will affect those you care about, you can develop a vision that is not only personally fulfilling, but also contributes positively to the lives of others. This broader perspective helps to ensure that your vision is rooted in a sense of purpose and meaning, making it more powerful and enduring. Through the process of spending time alone and developing your vision, you create a clear and compelling direction for your life. This vision acts as a guiding light, helping you to navigate the challenges and opportunities that come your way. By continually investing time in solitude to reflect on and refine your vision, you ensure that you are always moving toward a future that is aligned with your deepest values and desires. Spending time alone plays a significant role in deepening your spiritual connection. In solitude, you have the opportunity to quiet your mind and turn inward, allowing you to connect with the spiritual aspect of your being. This connection is often difficult to cultivate in the midst of the noise and busyness of daily life, but in the stillness of solitude, it becomes more accessible. In these moments alone, you can engage in practices that nurture your spiritual life, such as meditation, prayer, or contemplation. These activities help you to center your thoughts and focus on the presence of the divine within and around you. By dedicating time to these practices, you create a space where you can listen to your inner spirit and receive guidance, inspiration, and peace. Solitude allows you to explore your spiritual beliefs and values more deeply. Without the influence of external voices or societal pressures, you can reflect on what spirituality means to you personally. You can consider how your beliefs shape your actions, relationships, and overall approach to life. This reflection helps you to develop a more authentic and meaningful spiritual practice that resonates with your true self. In the quiet of solitude, you can also experience a sense of oneness with the universe or a higher power. This feeling of connectedness is often described as a profound sense of peace, love, and understanding that transcends the ordinary experiences of daily life. By regularly spending time alone to cultivate this connection, you strengthen your relationship with the divine and deepen your understanding of your place in the larger scheme of existence. Being alone provides the space to experience and process spiritual insights and revelations. These moments of clarity often come when you are free from distractions and fully present in the moment. By creating an environment where you can be open to these experiences, you allow yourself to receive the wisdom and guidance that can lead to profound personal transformation. Solitude also offers the opportunity to practice mindfulness, a state of being fully present and aware in the moment. Through mindfulness, you can become more attuned to the subtle aspects of your spiritual life, such as the way your thoughts and actions align with your values and beliefs. This heightened awareness helps you to live more intentionally, ensuring that your daily life is in harmony with your spiritual path. In these quiet moments, you can also reflect on the challenges and struggles you face in your spiritual journey. Solitude gives you the space to wrestle with doubts, questions, and uncertainties without fear of judgment or distraction. This process of grappling with difficult issues is essential for spiritual growth, as it allows you to deepen your faith and develop a more resilient and nuanced understanding of your beliefs. Through time alone, you can also cultivate a greater sense of gratitude and appreciation for the spiritual gifts in your life. By taking the time to reflect on the blessings you have received and the ways in which the divine has guided and supported you, you can develop a more profound sense of thankfulness. This gratitude helps to strengthen your spiritual connection, as it reminds you of the presence of the divine in your life and the importance of maintaining that connection. Solitude provides a unique opportunity to practice self-compassion and forgiveness, which are important aspects of spiritual development. When you are alone, you have the space to acknowledge your mistakes and shortcomings without judgment. By offering yourself compassion and understanding, you create an environment where you can grow spiritually and move forward with greater wisdom and humility.
In the process of spending time alone, you also have the chance to strengthen your trust in the divine or in the flow of life. Solitude allows you to surrender to the unknown, letting go of the need for control and trusting that you are being guided by a higher power. This trust is a key aspect of spiritual connection, as it allows you to navigate life's challenges with a sense of peace and confidence, knowing that you are not alone on your journey. Through these practices and reflections, time spent alone becomes a sacred opportunity to deepen your spiritual connection. By regularly dedicating time to solitude, you can cultivate a richer and more fulfilling spiritual life, one that supports your overall well-being and helps you to navigate the complexities of life with grace and wisdom. Spending time alone is essential for energy renewal, allowing you to recharge both physically and mentally. In the midst of daily responsibilities and interactions, your energy can become depleted as you constantly give your attention, time, and effort to various tasks and people. This ongoing output of energy can lead to fatigue, stress, and burnout if not properly managed. Solitude provides the necessary break from these demands, giving you the space to replenish your energy reserves. When you are alone, you have the freedom to relax and unwind without the pressure to meet anyone's expectations or needs. This time allows you to focus on yourself, engaging in activities that bring you joy, peace, and relaxation. Whether it's taking a walk in nature, reading a book, or simply sitting in silence, these moments of solitude help you to rest and rejuvenate. This rest is crucial for energy renewal because it allows your body and mind to recover from the stresses of daily life. In solitude, you can also practice self-care, which is a vital component of energy renewal. Self-care involves taking deliberate actions to maintain and improve your physical, emotional, and mental well-being. When you spend time alone, you can engage in self-care practices that nourish your body and mind, such as healthy eating, exercise, meditation, or taking a relaxing bath. These activities not only help to restore your energy, but also strengthen your resilience, making it easier to cope with future challenges. Solitude provides the opportunity to disconnect from the constant stimuli that can drain your energy. In today's fast-paced world, we are often bombarded with information, notifications, and social

You can reflect on your day, consider your challenges, and gain clarity on any issues you are facing. 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Solitude provides the time and space to reflect on your priorities and ensure that your actions align with your values. 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When you are aligned with your values, you are more energized and motivated, making it easier to sustain your energy levels over time. Moreover, solitude offers the opportunity to engage in activities that inspire and energize you. When you are alone, you can pursue hobbies, creative projects, or other interests that bring you joy and fulfillment. These activities not only provide a break from your daily routine, but also replenish your energy by stimulating your mind and uplifting your spirit. Engaging in activities that you are passionate about helps to restore your enthusiasm and drive, which are essential for maintaining high energy levels. In these quiet moments, you can also focus on your physical well-being, which is closely linked to your energy levels. Solitude allows you to pay attention to your body's needs, whether that means getting enough rest, eating nourishing foods, or engaging in physical activity. By taking care of your body, you support its ability to produce and sustain energy, ensuring that you feel refreshed and revitalized. Through time alone, you can also practice mindfulness, which is an effective way to renew your energy. Mindfulness involves being fully present in the moment, paying attention to your thoughts, feelings, and surroundings without judgment. By practicing mindfulness in solitude, you can reduce stress and anxiety, which are major drains on your energy. This mindful presence helps to calm your mind and restore your energy, allowing you to approach your day with greater focus and clarity. Ultimately, spending time alone for energy renewal is not just about rest, but also about reconnecting with yourself and what truly energizes you. By regularly setting aside time for solitude, you create a sustainable source of energy that supports your overall well-being and helps you to navigate life's demands with greater ease and vitality. When you are alone, you can set clear priorities and goals for your tasks without being influenced by the immediate needs or demands of others. This clarity of purpose helps you to concentrate on what truly matters, allowing you to tackle complex tasks with greater precision and effectiveness. By eliminating the constant need to respond to others, you can devote your full attention to your objectives, leading to improved performance and results. In solitude, you can create a personalized environment that suits your focus needs. Whether it's arranging your workspace to minimize distractions, choosing the right background music, or adjusting the lighting, you have the freedom to tailor your surroundings to enhance your concentration. This control over your environment ensures that you can work in a way that is most conducive to your focus and productivity. When you are alone, you can practice mindfulness and other focus-enhancing techniques that help to sharpen your attention. Mindfulness involves being fully present and aware in the moment, which can improve your ability to concentrate by reducing mental clutter and distractions. Techniques such as meditation or deep breathing exercises can also help to calm your mind and increase your ability to maintain focus on a single task. Solitude provides an opportunity for reflection and planning, which enhances your focus on future goals. By taking time to think about your long-term objectives and break them down into manageable steps, you create a clear roadmap for your work. This planning process helps you to stay organized and focused as you have a well-defined path to follow, reducing the chances of becoming overwhelmed or distracted. When you are alone, you can also set boundaries to protect your focus time. By clearly defining periods when you are unavailable for interruptions, you create dedicated blocks of time where you can work without disruption. This disciplined approach helps you to establish a routine that supports sustained concentration, allowing you to achieve higher levels of productivity and efficiency. Solitude also allows you to engage in deep work, which is the practice of focusing on complex and demanding tasks without distractions. Deep work is essential for achieving high levels of performance and producing meaningful results. By spending time alone, you can immerse yourself in tasks that require intense concentration, leading to higher quality work.

and a greater sense of accomplishment. Furthermore, being alone enables you to practice self-discipline and develop habits that enhance your focus. When you are not influenced by others, you can establish routines and strategies that support your ability to concentrate, such as setting specific goals, using time management techniques, and eliminating unnecessary distractions. These habits reinforce your focus and help you to stay on track with your objectives. Spending time alone is a valuable opportunity for preparing for challenges. In solitude, you can strategically plan and mentally rehearse for potential obstacles and difficulties. This time allows you to think through various scenarios, consider potential problems, and devise strategies for overcoming them. By anticipating challenges in advance, you are better equipped to handle them effectively when they arise. When you are alone, you can focus on developing problem-solving skills and resilience. You have the space to reflect on past experiences and identify patterns or areas where you struggled. This reflection helps you to understand how you can improve your approach and avoid similar pitfalls in the future. By analyzing your experiences and learning from them, you build a toolkit of strategies that you can apply when facing new challenges. In moments of solitude, you can also engage in self-assessment to identify your strengths and weaknesses. Understanding your capabilities and limitations allows you to leverage your strengths effectively while addressing areas where you may need additional support or development. This self-awareness is crucial for preparing for challenges, as it helps you to make informed decisions and take proactive steps to enhance your readiness. Being alone allows you to practice mindfulness and mental conditioning, which are important for preparing for challenges. Mindfulness helps you to stay calm and centered, even in the face of adversity. By practicing mindfulness techniques such as meditation or deep breathing, you build mental resilience that enables you to manage stress and stay focused during challenging situations. Solitude also provides the chance to develop a positive mindset and cultivate confidence. When you are alone, you can work on building a strong sense of self-belief and optimism, which are essential for overcoming obstacles. By reinforcing your confidence and maintaining a positive outlook, you are better prepared to face challenges with determination and perseverance. In addition, time alone allows you to gather information and resources that may be necessary for addressing challenges. You can research potential solutions, seek advice, or develop new skills that will enhance your ability to handle difficulties. By being proactive and preparing in advance, you ensure that you have the knowledge and tools needed to navigate challenges effectively. Solitude provides the space to build emotional resilience, which is crucial for handling challenges. By taking time to reflect on your emotions and develop coping strategies, you enhance your ability to manage stress and maintain a balanced perspective. This emotional resilience allows you to approach challenges with a calm and composed mindset, making it easier to navigate difficult situations effectively. Finally, spending time alone helps you to strengthen your decision-making skills. When you are not influenced by others, you can weigh your options carefully and make informed decisions based on your own judgment. This clarity in decision-making is essential for preparing for challenges, as it enables you to choose the best course of action and implement strategies that align with your goals and values. Overall, solitude offers a valuable opportunity to prepare for challenges by allowing you to plan, reflect, and develop the skills and mindset needed to overcome obstacles. By dedicating time to prepare in advance, you enhance your readiness and resilience, ensuring that you are well equipped to handle whatever difficulties may come your way. In conclusion, embracing solitude is a powerful tool for preparing effectively for the challenges life presents. By spending time alone, you can plan strategically, develop problem-solving skills, and build resilience. This quiet space allows for deep reflection, helping you to learn from past experiences and anticipate future obstacles with greater clarity. It offers the opportunity to set clear goals, practice mindfulness, and cultivate a positive mindset, all of which are crucial for overcoming difficulties. As you immerse yourself in moments of solitude, you gain insight into your strengths and weaknesses, refine your decision-making skills, and develop a comprehensive understanding of potential scenarios and responses. This preparation not only equips you with the knowledge and strategies needed to handle challenges, but also reinforces your confidence and emotional resilience.
By investing time in solitude, you ensure that you are not only ready to face whatever comes your way, but also able to approach each challenge with a sense of purpose and calm.

Amen. Go to the Gospel of St. Luke, chapter number 5, verse number 1 through 10, and there you will find my assignment for today. Very familiar passage of scripture, but indulge me, if you will, as I share with you those things that God has pointed out to me to be relevant to this people at this hour. We are on a trajectory. Every message is overlapping the other one, building a staircase for us to climb out. Brick by brick, we're coming out in the name of Jesus. Not only we, but our emotions, our mind, our will, our attitude, our dispositions are coming into recovery. The trauma that held us is breaking loose now in the name of Jesus. Shout amen. Amen. And it came to pass that as the people pressed upon him to hear the word of God, he stood by the lake of Gennesaret and saw two ships standing by the lake, but the fishermen were gone out of them and were washing their nets. And he entered into one of the ships, which was Simon's, and prayed him that he would thrust out a little from the land. And he sat down and taught the people out of the ship. Now, when he had left speaking, he said unto Simon, launch out into the deep and let down your nets for a draught. And Simon answering him said unto him, Master, we have toiled all the night and have taken nothing. Nevertheless, at thy word, I will let down the net. And when they had this done, they enclosed a great multitude of fishes, and their net began to break. And they beckoned unto their partners, which were in the other ships, said, we need some help, that they should come and help them. You got to have some folk around you. Oh, God. You got to have some folk around you that can help you. Not that can pull you down. You need some help. In fact, for what God is getting ready to do in your life, you're going to need some help. You're going to need some help. What God is getting ready to give you is too big for your boat. Glory to God. You need that in your spirit right now. You're going to need some help to bring this in. Glory to God. And they came and filled both the ships so that they began to sink. I told you. Good God Almighty. When Simon Peter saw it, he fell down at Jesus' knees, saying, depart from me, for I am a sinful man, O Lord. For he was astonished, and all that were with him, at the draught of the fishes which they had taken. And so was also James and John, the sons of Zebedee, which were partners with Simon. And Jesus said unto Simon, fear not, from henceforth thou shalt catch men. Oh, God. Lord, have mercy. Ooh. My subject this morning is unlock your limitations. Unlock your limitations. In other words, take the brakes off. There are no limits to what God is going to do. Spirit of the living God, fall fresh on us as we stand before your people for no other purpose but to share with them what you have invested in me. Let the word of God ravish and influence and consume all that hear it. Let the word be made flesh while it's being preached. Let it not just be recorded as just another sermon, but received as divine direction. I thank you in advance for what you're going to do. Have your way in this place. In Jesus' name, amen. You may be seated in the presence of God.
I have been ministering the gospel for 45 years. Come September, it'll be 46 years that I've been preaching the gospel of Jesus Christ. And I have found many, many times that in spite of the fact of massive altar calls all over the world on almost every continent on the planet and seeing many, many people come to Jesus, that they often come to Jesus and still fall short of the abundant life that Jesus has promised. The getting people converted is not the end of my assignment, because to convert them to Jesus Christ and leave them stuck with a limited understanding of who they are in Him is to short circuit the promises of God. Oh yeah. I have found more times than not, what we believe isn't just one dimensional. It's not just a straight line. It's not just a consistent belief without altercation, contradiction, controversy, and pain. That when people say, I believe in God, that doesn't mean that they are receiving everything that God has for them. Because it is possible to have conflicting beliefs. For example, it is possible to believe that God is, say, a healer. That does not necessarily mean you receive the healing, because you also believe that you somehow brought this on yourself. So while you brag about God being a healer, your belief system nullifies you from walking into divine healing because of your guilt or shame or conviction. Does not mean that you don't truly believe that He's able, but will He do it for you? Or it is possible to believe that God is going to open a door for you and yet believe you don't really belong in the door He opened. These belief systems that we have often cancel out opportunities that God has genuinely given to us, and yet we have difficulty walking into it because when we get in it, we don't really feel like we belong there. So we self-sabotage our way back down to the belief system from which we respond. Do you hear what I'm saying? Faulty belief systems that all of us fight to varying degrees can limit or delay what God has in store for you. Faulty belief systems. They don't necessarily announce themselves. They don't necessarily come with a warning tag. You may not even be aware that you have a faulty belief system. In fact, more times than not in the 45 years of my ministry, most of the people I have found with faulty belief systems were unaware that they had faulty belief systems. They didn't really understand that they had faulty belief systems. But it is true that you can have a faulty belief system that stops you from getting what God has for you, that cancels out opportunities, that the very thing that you are praying, asking God to do, you are doing things to destroy what you are asking Him to do. Because you have a faulty belief system, you're asking God for a peaceful home and yet raising hell. You're asking God to bring your daughter back and yet pushing her away. Faulty belief systems can cause you to have contradictions that cancel out what you're expecting God to do in your life because you don't feel worthy or capable or as simple as comfortable. I was amazed we started opening doors for formerly incarcerated people to have employment, and we got them the jobs and we got them the opportunities, but some of them, when they got employed, felt so uncomfortable they stopped going to work. And then we had to rethink the thing. It's a big leap to go from being in a cell to an office.
The vernacular is different. The terminologies are different. The atmosphere is different. The culture is different. And there is a feeling of, I don't fit here. And anytime you don't fit, even though it's better, and even though you prayed for it, you will cancel it out and go back to what's comfortable, even if it is disturbing and self-destructive, because it is familiar. In other words, you're going to live on the level of your belief system. If you feel comfortable in poverty, you will stay there. And every time you get out, you will mess it up till you get back there, because that's your belief system. It's not that you don't want better. You like the idea of better. You shout about better. You dance about better. You ran up here and threw $20 on the altar and danced back to your seat for better. But when better came, better looked funny. Better tasted funny. The manna from heaven that God sent tastes funny to the children of Israel, because it was not familiar. They were used to the food that came out of Egypt, and they cried out for the leeks and onions. It wasn't that the leeks and onions were good. It was that they were familiar. This all ties into a system of belief. And a faulty belief system will eat at you and destroy you. Remember the man with the demoniac son, who Jesus asked him, he said, Lord, if thou canst do anything. And Jesus said, if you believe. He said, Lord, I believe, but help my unbelief. It is possible to believe and still have unbelief. Oh, thank you for the 10 real people that clapped at me. It is possible to shout all over the church and still get in the car and the devil tell you God is not real. You're wasting your time, and God is not listening at you. God doesn't love you. God doesn't care about you. God didn't think about you. God is blessing those other people. You're not really one of them. It is possible to shout and sing in the choir and then go home and feel like an imposter, because you have faulty belief systems that allow you to truly believe. Lord, I believe. There's no doubt about it. I believe, but I need help. Somebody holler, help. I need help with my unbelief. This man is aware of the contradictions that he lives with every day, and the consequences of the contradiction are obvious in his son. His son is the fruit of contradiction. Oft he cast himself into the water, and oft he cast himself into the fire. Two completely different things, one that should cancel out the other. Isn't it funny that he's oft into the water and oft into the fire, and the water should put out the fire? But that's how complicated we are. One moment we're on fire, and one moment we're drowning. Lord, I believe. Help my unbelief. These belief systems can be both environmental and genetic predispositions. Environmentally, we believe on the level we are surrounded. When we surround ourselves with certain elements, inevitably they develop a certain belief system of what is appropriate for you. You think on the level of the people you run with. Their ideologies are contagious, because they reward you when you dress a certain way. They reward you when you look a certain way. They reward you when you eat a certain food. They reward you when you respond a certain way. And when you break a rule, they start saying, you acting funny. And sometimes in order to fit in, we will dumb down our realities and our potentials, because we are affected by our environment. Are you hearing what I'm saying to you?
But we also have a predisposed genetic disposition that is inherited, passed down from generation to generation, both genetically and experientially, that affects our belief system. What your mama said, what your daddy said, what they didn't say, what your grandparents did, what they didn't do. A predisposition that defines you with a change even in your molecular structure of your DNA before you ever even got here. We were talking the other day, some things you are scared of and you don't even know why you're scared of it. Scared of heights. Don't know why, just scared of height. Scared of water. Don't know why, just scared of water. Scared to be by yourself. Don't know why, just scared. Don't even realize that this stuff is passing down to you from generation to generation, that some traumatized grandmama passed on into her baby the trauma that became your mama, who passed it on to you. She didn't even teach it to you. It just came as a part of the package. My mother didn't believe in women coming to her house on New Year's Day. She did not believe in that. She said it was bad luck. And the reason she thought it was bad luck is because her mama thought it was bad luck. Now, I don't believe that, but I do feel a little funny. I'm not bad as mama. I will let you in, but I don't say nothing. And before you talk about me, how many of y'all cook cabbage and black-eyed peas on New Year's Day? If you don't have cabbage and black-eyed peas any other day, and you come from our culture, at least on that day, you're going to have some cabbage and some black-eyed peas because you're supposed to. It's not written in no book anywhere. There's no scripture for it. But all I know is when you go in the grocery store, the cabbage is gone and the black-eyed peas are sold out. We don't know why we eat it, but we... Just like we don't know why we leave, or we don't know why we go through certain things that we go through, we don't understand what is going on in our life, that does not mean that we are in a situation. Let's stop a minute and just pray for this brother right here. I don't know what's going on, but I know God is able. Spirit, point your hand that way. Spirit of the living God, fall fresh on him right now in the name of Jesus. You are a God that's more than enough. Your healing and delivering power is invincible and irrevocable. I thank you now that you got medicines of all descriptions coming in the room. Touch, heal, and deliver in the mighty name of Jesus. For thine is the kingdom, the power, and the glory forever and ever and ever. Amen. Amen. Let the doctors through. Let the doctors through. Let the doctors through. Right now, in the name of Jesus, in the name of Jesus, send help, Lord. Send medicine. Send ministry. Send healing in the name of Jesus. I want somebody to just start praising God for healing. Somebody just start praising God for healing. No. Praise him like it was you.

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Just coming in the room. My God's got medicines of all description coming in the room. Just coming in the room. Just coming in the room. My God's got medicines of all descriptions coming in the room. Oh, coming in the room. Just coming in the room. My God's got medicines of all descriptions

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If you're watching online and you've been sick in your body, you need to catch this healing power flowing.

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Y'all don't know nothing about. God's got medicines of all descriptions. God's got medicines of all descriptions. God's got medicines of all descriptions. Coming in the room. You better keep some of that old stuff. You're going to need it. You're going to need it. You better keep you a little bit of that old-timey Holy Ghost. God's got medicine of all description coming in the room. Y'all don't know nothing about that.

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1: Hallelujah.
0: He didn't even seem conscious. He stood up, started walking. The power of God.
1: Yes, sir. Hallelujah.
0: Is stronger than the calamities of men. Somebody say yes, Lord.
1: Yes, Lord.
0: God's got medicine.
1: Medicine of all description.
0: God's got medicine
1: of all description.
0: God's got medicine of all description.

0: I'm gonna keep on preaching. You can be seated. Yeah, God.
1: Oh, yes, Lord. Yes, Lord.
0: Ooh. I bet not fool with that. Woo! That's that kind of stuff make me go to running.

You've got to know that you know that you know that no weapon formed against you. It didn't say it would be formed, it just said it won't prosper. Look at somebody, say the devil is a liar. He's a liar. So I want you to get this word. Be seated. Hear ye the words of the Lord. This is just another example of why we need our belief system to be in such a state that in the time of trouble, you don't have to go on a fast to get a touch from God. Oh, Shandobokoshai. You don't have to go on a 3-day fast or call your prayer warriors or your intercessors or anybody else that you can stand flat-footed and say, Satan! Whew.

0: the blood of the gentile. What I'm trying to do is get you past all of these isms and schisms and these things that we're doing that are making our life harder, that are making our life more difficult, that are making us not even understand what miracles are. This generation thinks getting a new car is a miracle. Pray for me that I can get a car. The devil got a car. The dope dealer got a car. The prostitute's got a car. You don't need God to get a car. If you got a 7.0 score and a little down payment, you get a car. A miracle is when your leg grow back. A miracle is when you had a heart attack and God raised you up. A miracle. Come on, somebody. We got to get back to real. Your house ain't no miracle. A whole lot of people got a house. I know it feels like a miracle to you, and I don't mind you being grateful, but don't be ignorant. There are people who don't believe in God got a house. But our belief system has so encapsulated us by the culture that we're in that we have brought God down to the culture we're in. And we have made him Lord over stuff. And it's because we have these innate tendencies to be affected by the culture around us. The culture around us. Try all you want to, but it affects you. You have to build up walls around your spirit not to let it affect you. It affects everything. It affects the way you dress. It affects the way you think. And it varies from region to region, from territory to territory. You got a church culture. You got a corporate culture. You got an entertainment culture. Even in the same city, there are different cultures and different regions and area codes and zip codes. And there are also different spirits in different regions of the city that create a culture. The power that culture has over cognition is what I'm talking about. It's over cognition, over your ability to think thoroughly through the process. Then you find yourself in a situation where the culture has affected your common sense. About a year ago, a bird flew in my house. A bird flew into my house. Mama said, when a bird fly in the house, means somebody gonna die. Oh, y'all laugh at me if you want to. I don't believe it, but I did get him out of there. I said, you got to go. Then I had to fight the residue of stuff that I know don't even make any sense, but it leaves a residue on you. I told a friend of mine, they kept talking about how old they were. I said, you ain't that old. Stop. You only old because you think you old. The president don't think he old. The last president didn't think he was old. Hillary don't think she old. We the only ones sitting up in our 60s talking about, child, I got my plot. Other people going back to school getting a degree at 70. And these belief systems cause you to experience failure in a way that is important. I was reading about this one anorexic girl whose dream was to go to college and to be a doctor. And she was smart and she was bright, but she couldn't go to school because she, on the other hand, she believed she was fat. So she was so anorexic that she stopped eating. And she stopped eating till she got so weak she couldn't go to school. Conflicting beliefs kill dreams. Y'all can't eat like this. This is too heavy for y'all. Y'all can't think like this. Conflicting beliefs make you pray for Boaz, But you heard at the barbershop, all men are dogs. Conflicting belief systems get in your head and cancel out your progress and stop you from reaching what you're trying to reach. Are you hearing what I'm saying? And all of a sudden you find yourself, it's difficult to educate people past their belief system. A belief system is more than a collection of beliefs. It's a network, it's an interconnection, one with another. It's a system. It's a system. We've been trapped in a system for years and years, a system of benevolence. A system of benevolence, a system of desperation, a system of feeling inadequate, a system of having to prove you're human, a system of trying to validate your own presence in the earth. There's a system at work. And systems are invisible, but they manifest themselves in tangible ways. Are you hearing what I'm saying? And people penalize you when you go against the system. They lock you out. You're not one of us. And our desperate need to belong somewhere for fear of being isolated makes us submit to systems that are beneath your dreams. But before I finish preaching today, I'm going to wake up somebody's dream. I'm going to light a fire up under somebody today. I'm going to bring something to your spirit that's going to shake you loose. It's a highly, highly coherent but not totally consistent network where constituents' beliefs support each other logically, and largely they do not contradict one another. They hang around. They build up a fortress and a family until everybody around you has a similar set of beliefs. You don't believe it? Break into something that's existed 10 years. Get a job in an office that's existed 10 years. There's what's written in the manual, and then there's the unspoken culture of the organization. And when you're an outsider, until you understand the culture, it becomes very difficult to function in that environment because culture cancels out cognition. Culture had gotten into Hebrews so deeply that even when they knew Pharaoh was dead, they danced on top of it, knew he was dead. And when they got ready to make a picture of what God looked like, they made the Egyptians God because they had gotten out of Egypt, but Egypt hadn't gotten out of them. That's why just educating people and sending them to school to get degrees doesn't necessarily mean that they're going to be liberated. Because the first time you make them mad, they're going to pop their neck and go back to where they came from if you don't break the cultural belief system that holds you hostage. I'm talking about a complete overhaul of your belief system. And now, if keeping your friends is important to you, leave now. If everybody clapping for you in your circle is important to you, leave now. But if getting up is important to you and going on with your life, stay tuned. I got something for you. Are you with me? I want to tear down the whole system and potentially increase the level in your life of your ability to receive what God has for you. And I want you to open your heart and begin to receive. Well, what in the world are you talking about, Bishop? What does that have to do with Luke chapter 5, verse 1? I'll tell you why. Because when Jesus was preaching in Gennesaret, and he comes down to Simon. Simon is not yet called Peter. He's not even a disciple. He doesn't even know that much about who Jesus is or what's going on. Simon is just a fisherman. When Jesus encounters Simon, the Bible said that Simon was washing his nets. His belief system said, it's over. They had toiled all night and caught nothing. And his belief system had taught him that if you can't catch at night, you can't catch at all. His limited belief system has left him in a place of giving up on what he needed to make his business work. And when Jesus came along, that's right, he gave up. When Jesus came along, Jesus is confronting fishermen who are washing their nets, which is a sign, I have given up. And I want to know, is there anybody in here who's washing your nets? Who has decided it's too late, I'm too old, I'm too fat, I'm too this, I'm too that, I'm too thin, I'm too short, I'm too whatever it is that made you wash your nets? I want to challenge you today, because Jesus is about bringing Simon into the awareness that his belief system is wrong. Washing your nets means you have given up hope that you can go any further, and you have settled to be on the sidelines of life rather than to be in the game. Made yourself comfortable with an empty boat, no fish, which means no business, and you have decided this is as far as you can go. And some of you even justified by saying, if the Lord would have meant for me to catch fish, he would have blessed me to catch fish. So it must not be God's will for me to catch any fish. Well, here comes God walking in Jesus down to the seashore, and Simon is washing his nets. Washing your nets means deciding that nobody will ever love you. Washing your nets means deciding that you can't go any higher or any further than where you've gone. Washing your nets is giving up on your dream and deciding that all of your effort was for naught. Because it didn't work like he thought it was going to work, he quit. He's alive, but he quit. He's breathing, but he quit. He's functioning, but he quit. You'd be surprised at the people in here that are breathing and dead. They breathing, but they quit. They got their makeup on, but they quit. They got their dress on, but they quit. They got their suit on, but they quit. They came to church, but they quit. They quit long time ago. Let me tell you something. Divorces don't happen when the papers come. People can quit and still be fixing breakfast. Do you hear what I'm saying to you? People can quit and still be giving roses. Quitting isn't just a removal of the body from the situation. It's a removal of the spirit from the situation. And Peter's spirit has been broken and he's washing his nets. And Jesus comes down there and disrupts everything that Peter believes. Jesus, whenever Jesus comes, let me warn you, he will disrupt everything. I know you want a nice, neat little Jesus that fits comfortable inside your belief system, that won't shake up anything, that won't get you out of your comfort zone, that won't make you have to go for yourself, that won't make you have to stand for yourself. I know you want a nice, little, neat little Jesus that you can fit into a package of what you've been taught about Jesus. But Jesus was a rabble rouser. Jesus was radical. Jesus was a yoke breaker. Wherever Jesus went, he terrorized the city. He turned it upside down. If Jesus got in a city, all bets were off on how things were going to go. And everything was going according to plan until Jesus come. Now somebody tell him Jesus is coming. Jesus is coming. Jesus is coming. He's coming into your house. He's coming into your finances. He's coming into your business. He's coming into your life. He's coming into your plans. He's coming into your future. And everything you thought you were through with, God is getting ready to do a new thing. God is getting ready to do something radical. God is ready to start an uprising. And Jesus walks over. He don't even know whose boat it is. He just gets on the boat. And then says to Simon, thrust out a little from land. Listen at this. And all of a sudden you see Simon have to put down his nets and get back on the boat. That alone is revival. To stop feeling sorry for yourself and talk about what didn't work and how you worked so hard and how you put so much into it and how you toiled all night and nothing came through. You ain't got time to rehearse all that stuff. That's over. That's over. That's over. You can't do nothing about that. That's over. You can't fix that. That's over. You can't change that. That's over. That's over. That's over. That's over. That's over. You are spinning up your today, rehearsing your yesterday. Don't let your yesterday steal your today. That's over. That's over. That's over. That's over. That's over. That's over. Maybe there's a higher purpose for the boat than what you know. Jesus says, thrust out a little from land, and Jesus turns Peter's business into a platform. This is the only time in scripture that I know of where Jesus turns a boat into a podium. And Jesus gets on the boat and sits down. And the crowd is all on the beach. And he thrust out from the land and turned the boat into a pulpit. And he sits in the pulpit. And he teaches. I do not know what he taught, but it must have been mesmerizing enough that he could sit on a boat without a mic that was thrust out from the land and not lose a crowd. Good God. Can't nobody preach like Jesus. If Jesus gets into a place, he'll turn it upside down. Do you not know that Jesus never had a PA system, never had a microphone, never had a camera, never had a flyer, never had a business card, and yet he preached to thousands of people, 5,000 men, not to mention women and children, and people would rather faint than miss hearing him preach. He didn't even have to jump. He didn't have to hoop. He didn't holler. Jesus sat down, and the crowd didn't leave. Jesus sat when he preached. He sat on the Mount of Olives and preached the Beatitudes. Sit on me, Jesus. Sit on me, Jesus. Sit on me, Jesus. What I'm doing ain't working. Sit on me, Jesus. Jesus sat down on the boat and he began to minister. And as he began to minister, the Bible said, when he had finished preaching, now notice this, this is interesting. It never tells us what he preached. It tells us that he preached. It brings us all the way up to the boat. The boat thrust out from land. Jesus sits down and starts to preach. They never tell us what he preached. They just say when he had.
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3: So don't take advice from a failure. This guy was the richest man that ever lived. I figure you better listen to the fella. Here's what he says. Sow your seed in the morning, and in the evening, let not your hands be idle. He tells you why. Because you know not which one might prosper you, whether this one or that one or both. Lord, have mercy. This is good advice. Let me explain what he means. He says, in the morning, go to work on your job. In the evening, work on your own business. See it there? In the morning, go to your job. In the evening, work on your work. In the morning, go to the job. In the evening, don't watch TV. In the morning, go to the job. In the evening, don't watch TV.

0: In the evening, let not your hands be idle. Now he tells you why. Because you know not which one will succeed. Now the folks who were just laid off this week from the hotel, if they only had the morning seed, they're in trouble. I'm talking to some of you. You need to go home and start working after 5. Life begins after 5 p.m. Your life. Sometimes people joke me, you know, they joke me and say, but Pastor Miles, you don't hardly sleep. You're right. Most of the time, I am working between, you know, 6 and 2, 3 a.m. 4 a.m. is easy for me to go to work. I'm just going to bed at 4 a.m. My wife will tell you. But because you can't build your future by going to bed for 8 hours. 8 hours times 7 is 56. That means you sleep 2 days every week. No, this is serious business. You never thought about it. You sleep 2 days every week. Most successful people build their lives while you are sleeping. Sow your seed in the morning. And in the evening, don't let your hands be idle. You see the books that Dr. Richard wrote? He didn't write them between 9 and 5. He probably up late in the night working on, you know, all past the day, working hard. I won't talk about me, oh my God. To produce a global book, man, with research. You can't go to bed 9 o'clock. Sow your seed in the morning, and after 5, start working, he said. Both may succeed, you know. You don't know which one. Boy, Bahamians love 5 o'clock. Beep, beep, get out of my way. Beep. Where you going? Home. That's about it. Just home. Just we're so busy going home, we don't go to our destiny. Be a different person. Don't be a normal person, please.
1: Ladies and gentlemen, today we're going to delve into a topic that is crucial for personal growth and strong relationships. Stop being soft to everyone. Understanding the importance of boundaries is fundamental to maintaining personal integrity and respect. Boundaries serve as the invisible lines that protect our values, time, and energy, ensuring that we don't overextend ourselves or allow others to take advantage of our kindness. When we fail to set boundaries, we become vulnerable to being exploited, disrespected, and drained emotionally and mentally. Boundaries are not about building walls to keep people out, but rather about defining limits to protect our well-being and personal space. They help us to manage our relationships in a way that is healthy and balanced. By setting clear boundaries, we communicate our needs and expectations to others, which is crucial for mutual respect and understanding. One of the most significant aspects of boundaries is that they empower us to take control of our lives. They give us the confidence to say no when necessary without feeling guilty or obligated to explain our reasons. This sense of control and assertiveness is essential for our self-esteem and mental health. Moreover, boundaries teach others how to treat us. When we consistently enforce our boundaries, we set a standard for how we expect to be treated. This not only protects us from negative behaviors, but also encourages others to develop respect for our limits. People who respect your boundaries are more likely to value your time and effort, leading to healthier and more fulfilling relationships. Another critical aspect of boundaries is that they help prevent burnout. By knowing our limits and respecting them, we avoid overcommitting ourselves and becoming overwhelmed. This is particularly important in a world where the demands on our time and energy are ever increasing. Boundaries help us to prioritize our own needs and well-being, ensuring that we have the energy and resources to give our best to the things that truly matter. In the workplace, boundaries are equally important. They help us to manage our workload, avoid being overburdened with tasks, and maintain a healthy work-life balance. By setting boundaries with colleagues and superiors, we can create a more productive and respectful working environment. This not only enhances our professional relationships, but also improves our overall job satisfaction and performance. It's important to remember that setting boundaries is not a one-time event, but an ongoing process. As our lives and relationships evolve, so too must our boundaries. We need to continually assess and adjust our limits to ensure

0: that they remain relevant and effective. This requires self-awareness, reflection, and a willingness to communicate openly and honestly with others. Boundaries are also about self-respect. They are a reflection of our belief in our own worth and our right to be treated with dignity. When we set and enforce boundaries, we are affirming that we deserve respect and consideration. This self-respect is contagious when we respect ourselves. Others are more likely to respect us too. In essence, boundaries are about creating a life that is aligned with our values, needs, and aspirations. They are a tool for protecting our emotional and mental health, fostering healthy relationships, and achieving a balanced and fulfilling life. By understanding and embracing the importance of boundaries, we can take control of our lives and create a future that is both respectful and empowering. Balancing compassion with strength is a crucial aspect of personal development and effective interpersonal relationships. Compassion involves understanding and empathy, showing kindness and concern for others' feelings and circumstances. Strength, on the other hand, involves assertiveness, resilience, and the ability to stand firm in one's convictions and decisions. Finding the equilibrium between these two qualities ensures that we are not only supportive and empathetic, but also firm and decisive. Compassion without strength can lead to being overly accommodating, allowing others to take advantage of our kindness. When we are too compassionate, we may find ourselves saying yes to every request, even when it is detrimental to our own well-being. This can result in feelings of resentment, burnout, and a loss of self-respect. It is essential to understand that being compassionate does not mean sacrificing our own needs and boundaries. True compassion includes taking care of ourselves so that we can be genuinely present and supportive for others. Strength without compassion, however, can come across as harsh and unfeeling. It may lead to interactions that are overly rigid and lacking in empathy, which can alienate others and damage relationships. Strength needs to be tempered with an understanding of others' perspectives and feelings. When we balance strength with compassion, we can make decisions that are fair and considerate, fostering respect and cooperation. Balancing these two qualities involves developing the skill of assertive communication. Assertive communication allows us to express our thoughts, feelings, and needs clearly and respectfully without aggression or passivity. It enables us to set boundaries and say no when necessary, while still being empathetic and understanding of the other person's situation. This form of communication builds trust and mutual respect in relationships, as it shows that we value both ourselves and the other person. Another aspect of balancing compassion with strength is recognizing that it is possible to be both firm and kind simultaneously. This means that we can enforce boundaries, make tough decisions, and stand up for ourselves, all while maintaining a compassionate attitude. For instance, when dealing with a difficult situation or person, we can be firm in our stance while also expressing empathy for their feelings and circumstances. This approach helps to de-escalate conflicts and promotes a more collaborative and respectful interaction. Empowering others is also a key component of this balance. When we show compassion, we support and uplift those around us. When we demonstrate strength, we provide a model of resilience and self-respect that others can emulate. By balancing these qualities, we create an environment where people feel valued and empowered to be their best selves. This not only enhances our relationships, but also contributes to a more positive and productive community. In practical terms, balancing compassion with strength might involve setting clear expectations and boundaries while also offering support and understanding. For example, a manager can hold their team accountable for meeting deadlines while also being empathetic to their challenges and offering assistance where needed. A parent can enforce rules and consequences with their children while also showing love and understanding for their struggles. In personal relationships, we can stand up for our own needs and preferences while also being considerate of our partner's feelings and perspectives. Ultimately, balancing compassion with strength is about integrating empathy and assertiveness into our daily interactions. It requires self-awareness, emotional intelligence, and a commitment to personal growth. By cultivating this balance, we can navigate life's challenges with grace and resilience, building stronger, more fulfilling relationships along the way. Self-respect is the foundation upon which all healthy relationships and personal achievements are built. It is an acknowledgement of our inherent worth and dignity, and it dictates how we allow others to treat us. When we prioritize self-respect, we set the tone for how others will interact with us, creating an environment where mutual respect and understanding flourish. Self-respect begins with self-awareness. This involves recognizing our own values, needs, and boundaries. When we understand what is important to us, we are better equipped to make decisions that align with our true selves. This alignment fosters a sense of integrity and authenticity, which are crucial for maintaining self-respect. By staying true to our values and beliefs, we reinforce our self-worth and build a strong foundation for our personal and professional lives. Another crucial aspect of self-respect is self-care. Taking care of our physical, emotional, and mental well-being is a clear indication that we value ourselves. This includes engaging in activities that nurture our health, setting aside time for rest and relaxation, and seeking help when needed. Self-care is not a luxury but a necessity. It is a practice that ensures we have the energy and resilience to face life's challenges. When we prioritize self-care, we are better able to support others and engage in meaningful relationships. Setting and enforcing boundaries is a key component of self-respect. Boundaries are the limits we establish to protect our well-being and maintain healthy interactions with others. They communicate what is acceptable and what is not, preventing others from encroaching on our personal space or taking advantage of our kindness. By setting clear boundaries, we demonstrate that we value our time, energy, and emotions. Enforcing these boundaries consistently reinforces our self-respect and teaches others to respect our limits. Self-respect also involves self-compassion. It is important to treat ourselves with the same kindness and understanding that we extend to others. This means being gentle with ourselves when we make mistakes, acknowledging our efforts, and celebrating our achievements. Self-compassion helps us to develop a positive self-image and fosters resilience in the face of adversity. When we practice self-compassion, we create a supportive inner dialogue that bolsters our self-esteem and confidence. Confidence is a natural outgrowth of self-respect. When we respect ourselves, we believe in our abilities and trust in our decisions. This confidence enables us to pursue our goals with determination and to face challenges with courage. It also allows us to stand up for ourselves in difficult situations, ensuring that our needs and rights are respected. Confidence rooted in self-respect is the powerful force that propels us towards success and fulfillment. Self-respect is evident in the way we present ourselves to the world. This includes our appearance, our behavior, and our communication. When we take pride in our appearance, we project an image of self-worth and dignity. Our behavior reflects our values and boundaries, demonstrating that we hold ourselves to high standards. Clear and assertive communication shows that we respect ourselves and expect the same from others. Asserting your needs clearly is a vital skill that plays a crucial role in maintaining healthy relationships and achieving personal satisfaction. It involves expressing your desires, expectations, and boundaries in a straightforward and respectful manner. This clarity not only ensures that your needs are understood, but also fosters mutual respect and cooperation. When you assert your needs clearly, you communicate your expectations and desires without ambiguity. This directness helps to eliminate misunderstandings and ensures that others are fully aware of what you require. Being explicit about what you need allows you to set clear guidelines and avoid assumptions, which can lead to frustration and conflict. Clear communication helps to establish a foundation of transparency, making it easier for others to respond appropriately to your requests. Assertiveness requires confidence in your own worth and a willingness to stand up for yourself. It is about valuing your needs and believing that they are legitimate and worthy of attention. This self-assurance empowers you to express your needs openly without hesitation or fear of judgment. When you are confident in your approach, others are more likely to take your request seriously and respond in kind. Effective assertion also involves understanding the right timing and context for your communication. It is important to choose an appropriate moment to express your needs, ensuring that the environment is conducive to a constructive conversation. Timing and context play a significant role in how your message is received and can impact the outcome of your request. Being mindful of when and how you assert your needs can enhance the likelihood of a positive response. In addition to being clear and confident, assertiveness requires active listening and empathy. While expressing your own needs is essential, it is equally important to listen to the perspectives and needs of others. This mutual exchange fosters a sense of understanding and respect, creating a balanced dialogue where parties feel heard and valued. By combining assertiveness with empathy, you build stronger relationships and create a collaborative environment. One key aspect of asserting your needs is maintaining a respectful tone and demeanor. Even when communicating firm or difficult requests, it is crucial to remain courteous and considerate. Using a statement such as "I need" or "I would like" helps to convey your needs without sounding demanding or confrontational. This approach focuses on your own experience and preferences rather than placing blame or criticism on others. Consistency is another important factor in asserting your needs. It is essential to reinforce your requests and boundaries consistently rather than wavering or making exceptions. Consistency helps to establish clear expectations and prevents confusion or ambiguity. By standing firm in your assertions, you demonstrate commitment to your own needs and reinforce the importance of respecting your boundaries. Assertiveness also involves being open to negotiation and compromise when appropriate. While it is important to be clear about your needs, flexibility and willingness to find mutually agreeable solutions can enhance cooperation and strengthen relationships. Negotiation does not mean sacrificing your own needs, but finding a balance that respects both parties' interests and preferences. When you assert your needs clearly, you also contribute to your own personal growth and self-development. It encourages you to identify and articulate what is important to you, fostering a deeper understanding of your own values and priorities. This self-awareness enhances your ability to make informed decisions and pursue goals that align with your true desires. Ultimately, asserting your needs clearly is about creating a healthy balance between respecting yourself and valuing others. It involves communicating with honesty, confidence, and empathy to ensure that your needs are understood and met. By mastering this skill, you build stronger relationships, achieve greater personal satisfaction, and cultivate a sense of empowerment and respect in all areas of your life. Fearing conflict often stems from a desire to avoid discomfort or maintain harmony. But conflict is an inevitable and sometimes necessary aspect of human interaction. Embracing conflict rather than avoiding it can lead to growth, resolution, and deeper understanding in relationships and situations. Conflict is a natural part of any relationship or interaction, whether personal or professional. It arises from differing perspectives, needs, or expectations. Rather than viewing conflict as a threat, recognizing it as an opportunity can shift your approach. Conflict provides a platform for addressing issues, expressing needs, and finding solutions that might not otherwise emerge. One of the benefits of engaging with conflict is the potential for resolving underlying issues. When conflicts are addressed openly, it allows for the identification and discussion of root causes, which can lead to effective solutions and improvements. Avoiding conflict may only prolong or exacerbate problems, leading to unresolved issues that can strain relationships or hinder progress. Facing conflict head-on requires courage and a willingness to engage in difficult conversations. It involves stepping out of your comfort zone and addressing issues directly rather than letting them fester. This proactive approach can prevent small problems from escalating into larger, more entrenched conflicts. By confronting issues early, you create opportunities for resolution and growth. Managing conflict effectively also involves understanding and respecting differing viewpoints. Engaging in conflict is not about winning or dominating, but about finding common ground and reaching a mutually beneficial outcome. Active listening, empathy, and a willingness to understand the other person's perspective are crucial in this process. This approach fosters respect and collaboration, transforming conflict from a source of tension into an opportunity for constructive dialogue. Conflict also plays a role in personal growth. Engaging with and overcoming conflict can build resilience, enhance problem-solving skills, and improve communication abilities. Each conflict handled effectively is a learning experience that contributes to personal development and strengthens your ability to navigate future challenges. Facing conflict with a constructive mindset enables you to develop skills that are valuable in various aspects of life. It is important to approach conflict with a mindset of curiosity rather than judgment. Instead of seeing conflict as a confrontation, view it as a chance to explore differing perspectives and find solutions. This mindset encourages open dialogue and fosters a collaborative environment where all parties can contribute to resolving the issue. Moreover, Addressing conflict directly can enhance trust and transparency in relationships. When you confront issues openly, it demonstrates a commitment to honesty and integrity. This transparency builds trust and shows that you value the relationship enough to address problems directly rather than letting them undermine the connection. Managing conflict effectively also involves maintaining emotional control. It is important to stay calm and focused during disagreements to avoid escalating the situation. Emotional intelligence, including self-regulation and empathy, plays a crucial role in handling conflict constructively. By managing your emotions and approaching the situation with a level-headed attitude, you can navigate conflicts more effectively and achieve positive outcomes. In addition, conflict provides an opportunity for growth and improvement within organizations and teams. It can lead to innovative solutions, improved processes, and stronger collaborative efforts. By addressing and resolving conflicts, teams can enhance their performance and foster a more positive and productive work environment. Ultimately, not fearing conflict, but rather embracing it as a natural and beneficial part of interaction can lead to more meaningful and effective relationships. It involves facing challenges with confidence, engaging in open dialogue, and seeking resolutions that benefit all parties involved. This approach transforms conflict from a source of discomfort into an opportunity for growth, understanding, and positive change. Saying no without guilt is a vital skill for maintaining personal boundaries and ensuring that your time and energy are allocated in ways that align with your priorities and well-being. Guilt often arises from the fear of disappointing others or the desire to be accommodating, but it is essential to recognize that saying no is sometimes necessary to protect your own needs and limits. When you say no, you are making a choice that prioritizes your own well-being, values, and responsibilities. It is a form of self-care that helps you manage your time and resources effectively. By acknowledging that you cannot do everything and that it is okay to set limits, you create space for activities and commitments that are more meaningful and aligned with your goals. Guilt typically stems from a sense of obligation or the fear of negative consequences for saying no. However, it is important to remember that you have the right to make choices that are in your best interest. Your needs and limitations are valid and should be respected, just as you respect the needs and boundaries of others. Recognizing that you are not obligated to meet every request or expectation can help alleviate feelings of guilt. Being clear and direct when saying no is crucial. This means communicating your decision without over-explaining or justifying your reasons. Over-explaining can lead to unnecessary guilt and may invite further negotiation or pressure. A straightforward and respectful response is often more effective and reduces the likelihood of feeling overwhelmed by external pressures. Additionally, setting boundaries and saying no helps to establish a healthy dynamic in relationships and interactions. It communicates that you value yourself and your time and encourages others to respect your limits. This clarity helps to prevent misunderstandings and ensures that your relationships are based on mutual respect rather than unspoken expectations. Saying no without guilt also involves understanding that it is not a reflection of your worth or character. It is a practical decision based on your current capacity and priorities. Recognizing that your value is not diminished by your ability to decline requests helps to shift the perspective from guilt to self-respect. You are not obligated to sacrifice your well-being or personal goals to please others. Moreover, practicing saying no can empower you to make more intentional choices about how you spend your time and energy. It allows you to focus on activities and commitments that are truly important to you, leading to greater satisfaction and fulfillment. When you prioritize your own needs and desires, you are better equipped to contribute meaningfully to others and to engage in activities that bring you joy and accomplishment. It is also helpful to understand that saying no can actually benefit others. When you decline requests that you cannot realistically fulfill, you prevent potential disappointment or frustration that could arise from overpromising and underdelivering. By being honest and upfront about your limitations, you provide others with the opportunity to seek alternative solutions or support. Overcoming guilt associated with saying no involves developing self-compassion and recognizing the importance of self-care. It is essential to acknowledge that taking care of yourself is not selfish but necessary for your overall well-being. By prioritizing your own needs and setting boundaries, you foster a healthier balance in your life and contribute to more authentic and respectful relationships. Ultimately, saying no without guilt is about recognizing your own limits and making choices that align with your values and priorities. It involves communicating clearly, respecting your own needs, and understanding that your worth is not defined by your ability to accommodate every request. By embracing this approach, you create a more balanced and fulfilling life, where your time and energy are dedicated to what truly matters to you. Empowering others through strength involves using your own resilience, confidence, and assertiveness to inspire and uplift those around you. Strength in this context is not just about personal fortitude, but also about leveraging that strength to support and encourage others in their growth and development. When you empower others through strength, you lead by example. Demonstrating your own resilience and determination in the face of challenges can serve as a powerful source of inspiration for others. Your ability to navigate difficulties with grace and persistence shows others that they too can overcome obstacles and achieve their goals. This modeling of strength can instill confidence and motivate others to embrace their own capabilities and potential. Strength also plays a crucial role in providing support and guidance to others. By offering clear, constructive feedback and sharing your own experiences and strategies, you can help others develop their skills and confidence. Your strength allows you to offer valuable insights and encouragement, creating an environment where others feel supported and empowered to take risks and pursue their ambitions. Additionally, empowering others through strength involves fostering a culture of mutual respect and collaboration. By demonstrating strength in your interactions, you create a space where others feel valued and heard. This collaborative environment encourages open communication and teamwork, enabling everyone to contribute their strengths and ideas. Your strength in fostering such an environment helps others feel more confident in their own abilities and more willing to engage actively in shared goals. Strength also manifests in your ability to set boundaries and uphold standards while remaining supportive. When you maintain clear expectations and hold others accountable, you provide a framework within which they can grow and thrive. This balance of firmness and support helps others understand the importance of discipline and commitment, while also ensuring they have the encouragement and resources they need to succeed. Furthermore, using your strength to empower others involves recognizing and celebrating their achievements. Acknowledging the successes and progress of those around you reinforces their self-belief and motivates them to continue striving for excellence. Your strength in offering praise and encouragement helps to build their confidence and fosters a positive and affirming atmosphere. Avoiding enabling negative behavior is crucial for maintaining healthy relationships and fostering positive growth in both personal and professional settings. Enabling negative behavior involves inadvertently supporting or encouraging actions and attitudes that are detrimental to an individual's well-being or development. This often happens when we allow or excuse behaviors that should be addressed or corrected, thus reinforcing the behavior rather than discouraging it. To avoid enabling negative behavior, it is important to recognize the signs of such behavior early on. This involves being aware of patterns and actions that are counterproductive or harmful. Understanding these signs allows you to intervene effectively and set appropriate boundaries. Recognizing negative behavior early prevents it from becoming entrenched and makes it easier to address before it escalates. Communication plays a key role in avoiding the enablement of negative behavior. Open and honest conversations about expectations and consequences help to address issues directly and prevent misunderstandings. This involves expressing concerns and providing constructive feedback in a way that is respectful but firm. Effective communication ensures that everyone involved understands the implications of their behavior and the need for change. Encouraging personal responsibility is another important aspect of preventing negative behavior. This means promoting accountability and ownership of one's actions and decisions. By fostering a culture of responsibility, you help individuals understand the impact of their behavior and the importance of making positive changes. Encouraging self-awareness and self-regulation empowers individuals to address their own negative behaviors rather than relying on others to manage or excuse them. Avoiding enabling negative behavior also involves offering support and guidance without reinforcing the behavior itself. This means providing assistance and encouragement for positive actions and growth, rather than condoning or excusing negative behaviors. Support should be directed towards helping individuals develop healthier habits and coping strategies rather than perpetuating harmful patterns. It is important to differentiate between compassion and enabling. Compassion involves understanding and empathy, while enabling involves tolerating or supporting negative behaviors. Practicing compassion means providing support and encouragement for positive change, while enabling means allowing harmful behavior to continue unchecked. Understanding this distinction helps you to offer genuine support without reinforcing detrimental behaviors. Setting realistic expectations and being clear about consequences are also critical in avoiding the enablement of negative behavior. When individuals understand the outcomes of their actions and the standards expected of them, they are more likely to make efforts to change. Clearly defined expectations and consequences help to create a structured environment where negative behavior is less likely to be accommodated. In some cases, it may be necessary to take more assertive actions to address and correct negative behavior. This could involve seeking external support, such as counseling or mediation, to address persistent issues. Taking proactive steps to address negative behavior demonstrates a commitment to fostering a positive and supportive environment, rather than tolerating or enabling harmful actions. Ultimately, avoiding the enablement of negative behavior is about creating a balanced approach that combines clear boundaries, effective communication, and supportive guidance. By addressing negative behaviors directly and promoting personal responsibility, you foster an environment where positive growth and development can flourish. This approach helps to ensure that individuals are encouraged to make constructive changes and contribute to a healthier and more productive environment. Strengthening your inner core involves developing a deep sense of self-awareness, resilience, and confidence that serves as a foundation for navigating life's challenges and pursuing your goals. This inner core is the part of you that remains steady and grounded regardless of external circumstances or pressures. Cultivating this inner strength enables you to respond to situations with clarity and determination. A crucial aspect of strengthening your inner core is self-awareness. This involves understanding your own values, beliefs, strengths, and weaknesses. By gaining insight into what drives you and what holds you back, you create a strong foundation for making informed decisions and pursuing your goals with purpose. Self-awareness also helps you to recognize patterns in your behavior and thought processes, allowing you to address areas that may need growth or adjustment. Resilience is another key component of a strong inner core. Resilience is the ability to bounce back from setbacks and adapt to adversity. Building resilience involves developing coping strategies and maintaining a positive mindset, even in the face of challenges. It requires learning from experiences, embracing change, and finding ways to persevere through difficulties. By strengthening your resilience, you enhance your capacity to handle stress and overcome obstacles with greater ease. Confidence is integral to a robust inner core. Confidence stems from believing in your abilities and trusting your judgment. It involves recognizing and valuing your accomplishments and skills and maintaining a positive self-image. Confidence allows you to take on new challenges, assert yourself in various situations, and pursue your goals with conviction. Strengthening your confidence involves setting and achieving small goals, seeking out opportunities for growth, and celebrating your successes. Inner strength also requires a sense of purpose and direction. Having a clear sense of what you want to achieve and why it matters to you provides motivation and focus. This sense of purpose helps you to stay aligned with your goals and make decisions that are consistent with your values. It acts as a guiding force that directs your actions and helps you remain steadfast in the pursuit of your objectives. Self-discipline is an essential element of a strong inner core. It involves maintaining focus and commitment to your goals despite distractions or temptations. Developing self-discipline requires setting clear priorities, creating structured plans, and adhering to routines that support your objectives. By cultivating self-discipline, you enhance your ability to stay on track and achieve long-term success. Emotional regulation is another important aspect of strengthening your inner core. This involves managing your emotions in a healthy and constructive manner. Being able to recognize and process your emotions without letting them overwhelm you allows you to respond to situations more effectively. Emotional regulation contributes to your overall well-being and helps you maintain a balanced perspective, even in challenging circumstances. Building strong relationships and a supportive network also contributes to a robust inner core. 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Continuous personal development is crucial for maintaining a strong inner core. Engaging in activities that challenge and expand your skills and knowledge fosters growth and self-improvement. This ongoing development helps you adapt to changes and enhances your ability to navigate life's complexities. Embracing a mindset of lifelong learning and growth ensures that your inner core remains dynamic and resilient. Finally, self-care is a vital component of strengthening your inner core. Taking time to care for your physical, emotional, and mental health is essential for maintaining overall well-being. This includes engaging in activities that promote relaxation, pursuing hobbies and interests, and ensuring that you have time to recharge. By prioritizing self-care, you sustain your inner strength and resilience, enabling you to face challenges with greater ease. Overall, strengthening your inner core involves a combination of self-awareness, resilience, confidence, purpose, self-discipline, emotional regulation, supportive relationships, continuous development, and self-care. These elements work together to create a solid foundation that supports your ability to handle challenges, pursue your goals, and lead a fulfilling and balanced life. Leading by example involves embodying the values, behaviors, and attitudes you wish to see in others. It means demonstrating the qualities you expect from those around you through your own actions and decisions. This approach is powerful because it sets a clear standard and inspires others to follow suit. When you lead by example, you create a model of behavior that others can observe and emulate. Your actions, rather than just your words, serve as a demonstration of what is expected and desired. This practical illustration of values and standards is often more impactful than verbal instructions or directives. By consistently aligning your behavior with your principles, you provide a tangible reference point for others to understand and follow. Consistency is a key aspect of leading by example. When your actions align with your stated values and expectations, it reinforces credibility and trust. Inconsistent behavior can create confusion and undermine your leadership. By maintaining consistency in your actions, you build a foundation of reliability and integrity, making it easier for others to adopt similar behaviors and attitudes. Leading by example also involves showing accountability and taking responsibility for your actions. When you own up to mistakes and address them openly, you demonstrate a commitment to integrity and transparency. This approach encourages others to do the same, fostering a culture of accountability and continuous improvement. By admitting errors and learning from them, you create an environment where growth and development are prioritized. Furthermore, leading by example requires modeling resilience and perseverance. Demonstrating how to handle setbacks and challenges with grace and determination can inspire others to approach difficulties with a similar mindset. Your ability to navigate obstacles and maintain focus on your goals serves as a powerful example of how to overcome adversity and stay committed to one's objectives. Empathy and compassion are also crucial elements of leading by example. By treating others with kindness and understanding, you create a supportive and respectful environment. Your approach to interpersonal interactions sets a standard for how others should engage with each other. Modeling empathy and compassion helps to foster positive relationships and encourages a culture of mutual respect and support. Effective communication is another important aspect of leading by example. Demonstrating clear, honest, and respectful communication in your interactions sets a standard for how others should communicate. By practicing active listening, providing constructive feedback, and engaging in open dialogue, you promote a culture of effective communication that benefits everyone involved. Leading by example also involves maintaining a strong work ethic and dedication. By showing commitment, diligence, and a positive attitude towards your responsibilities, you encourage others to adopt a similar approach. Your work ethic serves as a benchmark for performance and demonstrates the value of hard work and dedication in achieving success. Additionally, leading by example requires fostering a culture of collaboration and teamwork. By actively participating in and supporting collaborative efforts, you model the importance of working together towards common goals. Your willingness to contribute, share knowledge, and support your colleagues sets a precedent for teamwork and collective achievement. Personal growth and self-improvement are also key components of leading by example. By actively seeking opportunities for learning and development, you demonstrate a commitment to continuous growth. Your own efforts to improve and evolve serve as inspiration for others to pursue their own personal and professional development. Ultimately, leading by example is about embodying the principles and standards you wish to see in others. Through your actions, behavior, and attitudes, you set a powerful example that guides and influences those around you. By consistently demonstrating the values you advocate, you create an environment where these values are embraced and practiced, leading to positive and lasting change. In conclusion, leading by example is a transformative approach that sets the standard for excellence and integrity. By embodying the values, behaviors, and attitudes you wish to see in others, you create a powerful blueprint for success and positive change. Your consistent actions, unwavering commitment, and genuine interactions provide a clear and inspiring model for those around you. When you lead by example, you not only foster an environment of respect and accountability, but also inspire others to pursue their own growth and development. Your resilience in the face of challenges, your empathy and compassion towards others, and your dedication to continuous improvement all contribute to a culture where excellence and positive behaviors thrive. Ultimately, your actions speak louder than words. By living out the principles you advocate, you reinforce the importance of integrity, accountability, and collaboration. Your example becomes a guiding force, encouraging those around you to adopt similar values and strive for their own personal and professional growth. As you continue to lead by example, remember that your influence extends beyond immediate interactions. The values and standards you set today shape the culture and future of those you impact. Embrace this responsibility with confidence and dedication, knowing that your example has the power to inspire, elevate, and drive meaningful change.
1: Oh, it feels good in here tonight. High five your neighbor and say, I'm glad to be sitting next to you. What was that? That all your promises is yes and amen. For that, all, where you at? There's something right there. Say, all your promises are yes and amen. Somebody needs to remember. Just all your promises are yes and amen. The reason that messed me up sitting over here today is because I came in here 2.5 years ago and I sat in that seat in the back right over there. Yep, where you your head just turned. Not you, boo. The one behind you. Yes, you. Okay. And I sat over there and I was 1 year into being a pastor and I was frustrated with transition and I didn't know what to do. And the Holy Spirit spoke to me sitting next to Paul Daugherty that I was called to this. And to sit here 24 months later and to hear your pastor call me up onto the platform and to be able to have the opportunity to stand and speak the word of God in front of all of you, all I can say is all your promises are yes and yes. All y'all, so all your, some of y'all need to remember where you used to be and how God has been, whoop, he's been faithful. You are not alone. God is with you. There is more ahead.

0: Something's happening in this place right now. Say,
1: hallelujah.
0: It's all about you, God.
1: You have done
0: you right now. That every person in here, Father God, is sitting and holding a miracle. God, it has been your faithfulness, your goodness, your hand of protection that has brought us to this place. And tonight, you will get all the glory. Tonight, you will get all the praise. Father, I thank you that in the next few minutes, you would anoint my lips to be able to speak what you have said, and the hearts of your people would be open. And Father, in advance, before we hear anything, before you do another thing, now we clap our hands, we shout unto God with a voice of triumph, and we tell you we love you. Come on, church, lift up the name that is above every name. Hallelujah, hallelujah, hallelujah. Oh, something is happening in our... They shouldn't have let me up here. Take a seat, because listen, we're just going to have to do a worship night soon. What y'all think about that? Okay, thank you. We're just going to do a worship night soon. Let's make it on a random night. Let's like do Tuesday night. Because real worshipers come any night of the week, okay? Man, I am so glad to be here with you tonight. I honestly am so privileged, and I thank God for this amazing opportunity. You guys have amazing leadership at this church. Pastor Witt and Heather are next level. Can we give it up for a mate? Oh, y'all can do better than that. They don't get this a lot. They don't get this a lot. Let them feel it in your... Come on. Sacrifice, time, effort, energy, family. Thank you. Thank you. And to the Merediths and the man of God and the woman of God who this is all built on. I told Witt, I said, it's amazing to see generational ministry. The Bible always talks about the God of Abraham, Isaac, and Jacob. And to be able to walk into this building and be able to see what Pastor George and his beautiful wife have built, we honor them today. Can we give God praise for the amazing leadership? So, my name is Michael Todd. I'm black, in case you didn't know. I lead one of the most amazing churches in this city, Transformation Church. Hey, I love y'all. Those are all my church members. I'm so glad because our heart is church unity. Tonight, I have so many people in the room that I love, but I gotta honor my wife. My wife Natalie is sitting right here on the front row. Like, people don't see her. She down here. Can you put a picture up of my wife? There she is. God bless you. And I will bless you, too. And then out of our love, we've been together for a long time, and we have three amazing kids. We have three kids under four. That's MJ, my son. That's Isabella. And that's Ava, and she's 4 months. And these are the light of my life. I thank God for them. And the real reason I showed you them is because statistics say you'll listen to me more if I show you pictures of my family. So now let's get into the word right now. I really am going to talk to you tonight like I'm home. Like, I didn't have to get on a plane and come here. Like, me and your pastor, we got to connect. And so, like, I'm coming not like a guest speaker. Like, I'm coming like Pastor Witt said, go get him, dog. And so tonight, the word is not light and fluffy. It's a word that'll challenge you and help you grow. Tonight's word is probably what some of you weren't looking for, but what you actually need. And tonight, I really want our hearts to be open, because tonight I'm talking about patience. Yep. Some of y'all like, dang, I came to the wrong service. I should have came the second Wednesday. But tonight I'm talking about patience, because that Galatians 5:22 scriptures that talks about the fruits of the Spirit, you know, that these are the things that the Spirit wants to work in us, and love, joy, peace, patience, kindness, all of those things. You know, sometimes after you get out of kids' church or elementary school, sometimes those things are kind of gimmicky and we don't let them sit in our hearts. But I began to, at the end of last year, really study the fruits of the Spirit, and God began to teach me on patience. And that it's more of a necessity for the body of Christ to work and walk in patience in this day and hour than ever before. And what's happening is we don't walk in patience because it's countercultural. We live in a microwave generation. We live in a season where you should be able to think it, see it, click it, have it. And so when God talks about a process, most of us go away from it because we don't want to have the time that it takes to really be able to be, do, and become what God has called us to become. But tonight, I want to give us a different view on patience. Funny story, a couple of months ago, I went to a store and I was looking for something pretty expensive. And I went into this store, a little boutique, and they had it. And I walked up and I said, can I see that right there? And they were like, yeah. And she went behind the counter and pulled them out and put it there. I said, oh, man, that's what I wanted. I would like to take two of those. I said, how much is it? And she said, yeah, this amount. And I said, oh, great. Okay. That's a little more than I wanted to spend, but I'm going to go ahead and do that. And so I reached to pull out my wallet and get my card. And she said, oh, I'm so sorry, sir. We didn't only take certain forms of payment for certain items. And I said, ma'am, what are you talking about? She said, there's some items in this store that are so valuable that we only take cash for them. And I said, ma'am, it's 2017. There's no way that you're telling me right now that I can't pay for this. And she said, sir, there's some items that take only a certain type of payment. And I said, fine. And I left. God's still working on me, y'all. Just pray for me. And I left. And I got in the car. And I was mad. And I was frustrated. And I was like, what in the world is this? She didn't take my car. And the Holy Spirit began to whisper to me. He said, Michael, isn't it funny that there are some things in life that only take a certain type of payment? And he said, what if I tell you that there are things in your life that I want you to have, places I want you to go, connections that I'm going to give you, but the only payment is patience. See, for us, that's something that's countercultural, because we want everything. Everybody say now. But God said, what if I'm going to give it to you, but it takes 6 more years? Because what I have for you is so great that the only payment for this is patience. Yeah, I know you fine, and you got your Twitter and your Instagram popping. And all your pictures is right, and your makeup is on fleek, but you still don't have a husband. And you keep going around. And you keep going from counterfeit to counterfeit, and you keep doing all this stuff. And God said, wait, work on yourself. Become the woman or the man of God I called you to be, because I got him. I got Boaz back here. But the only payment for what I have for you is patience. And yeah, you are going to be that CEO. And yeah, you are going to have that business. And yeah, you are going to run that church. But what if the only payment for what I have for you is patience? And what happens is many of us forfeit the promises of God because we won't develop the fruit of the Spirit, patience. And I wrote this down, and I want us to kind of see, because let me ask this question. How many people in here like to wait on something? Like to wait? Put your hand down. Don't nobody like to wait. Why? Because convenience is king in our culture. I wrote down these thoughts. We like things like the faster the better, no wait time, microwave meals, drive-through dreams, high-speed internet, Wi-Fi, and it better be free Wi-Fi, online grocery shopping, on-demand entertainment, Hulu, Netflix. Who has a house phone? Nobody. We have cell phones, Uber Eats, Amazon Prime, shipping in 2 days. If that's not fast enough, Amazon Now, there in 2 hours. Deal Dash, Instagram, Quicken Loans, the lottery, ordering, FaceTime, fad diets. And the sad thing is these ideas of convenience have crept into the church. And so we come in here and people would rather connection with the computer than accountability and community. They would rather be seen than served. They would rather a platform than a process. They want a moment of deliverance without discipleship. They want success without stewardship. They want likes more than they want lessons, and they want wealth over wisdom. And what I'm asking you is, what if God is saying that I need you to wait on it? What if what I really have for you is so good? The promise is so for a specific time in your life that I need you to exercise patience. And most of us, we have a why wait mentality. Why wait? Why wait to have sex? Why wait to buy the house? Why wait to have kids? Why wait to get married? And this is the thing why I think we wait. Because the promise is usually discovered in the process. The promise that God has for us is usually discovered while we're going through the process. And the process will always require patience. So I'm challenging every person in here to come to another level, to think about waiting on God differently than you ever have in your entire life. Because when God is asking you to wait, it's not a punishment. He's trying to give you the ability to have the payment for your purpose. See, you've been thinking about it all wrong. Like, why would God do this to me? Instead of thinking, thank you, God, for setting me up for all that you have for me. And so I want you to write this first point down. There are promises where the only payment is patience. Romans 12:12 says, rejoice in our confident hope. Be patient in trouble and keep on praying. My question is, what do you do in trouble? Are you patient? Like when the bills are due? And God says, trust me, because you're a tither and you're faithful and you give. I'm about to work a miracle for you. But do you call and go get the loan? Because you didn't wait on God. Or when God asks you, hey, stay right there, keep serving in the children's ministry. And you're like, oh my God, Lord, my nerves. I can't take it. Like, and he says, but you don't realize that there's a promise that I'm trying to develop for you. And if you keep working in patience right there, some of y'all move from state to state, city to city, job to job. And God's saying, ain't nothing moving. You just exercising. Because the problem keeps going with you. It's you. You won't get patient. And so what God is saying to us is maybe we need to start viewing waiting differently. Can we ask Joseph? Because Joseph was given the bomber jacket of many colors. But it was 14 years before he ever got a platform in front of Pharaoh. Would he have still said yes to God if he would have read the fine print of the contract? Like, yeah, the promise is there. Yeah, one day you're going to control all of this. But before that, your brothers are going to sell you into slavery. You are going to be hit on by this cougar who's crazy. And she's going to be trying to press upon you. And then you're going to be like, I don't want to do nothing. She's going to be like, yes, you are. And then she's going to tell her husband that you already did it. And you get thrown into jail. You get into jail. You start interpreting dreams. You say, bro, don't forget about me. But when they get out, they forget about you. And then all of these things that happen. Do you understand what I'm saying? But he was faithful and patient through the process. Somebody say process. If he would have given up on year 3, on year 6, on year 12, on year 13, he would have never seen the promise, because there are some promises where the only payment is patience. Ask David. David was not even invited to the party where Samuel was anointing the next king of Israel, and they went and got him. He got anointed, and guess where he went? Not to the palace. He went back to the pasture, back to obscurity, back to where nobody knew his name. And that's what some of you are dealing with right now. You know God's called you. You know that you're here for purpose. You know that you're going to make an impact, but nobody sees you. And God says, that's exactly where I want you. Because I want to build in you something that no man can take credit for. I want to tell you who you are before everybody becomes a fan. And it was 15 years before David was able to take his place. 15 years before David was able to take his place in the kingdom.

God that's going to do it here. Don't give up on, I came to encourage somebody. Don't give up on the promise. It has not worked yet, but it's not over. And so we have to develop this fruit of the Spirit called patience. Because I literally think of it, when you think of the fruits of the Spirit, patience and faithfulness are the only two fruits of the Spirit that have a prerequisite of time. Like, you can only tell if you're faithful if you do it over time. And you can only be patient if time is a part of it. And that's why a lot of y'all in here, are there any other promises that I can get without patience? I mean, which other? And really, to see the fullness of what God has for your life, you have to develop the fruit of the Spirit of patience. And so when you get this, Hebrews 6:12 gives us a formula. I don't know about you, but I used to play video games. Street Fighter was one of my games. And I like cheat codes. You understand what I'm saying? I'm holy, but I like cheat codes. And so I would get on Street Fighter and I'd do up, up, left, left, left, A, B, A, B, A, B, A, B, A, B. And I knew that my codes would work if I did them. I'm about to give you a formula to life right now. And I want you to find it in Hebrews 6:12. And this may make your life and your and some of the situation you're facing a little easier. It says, we do not want you to become lazy, but to imitate those who through faith and, what's the word? Patience, inherited what has been promised. Now, for me, when I look at the Bible, I'm like, man, they could have used another word. I mean, I know, because I'm going to be great and God's going to do amazing things. I know I'm probably going to need faith, but I'm going to need faith and connections, or I'm going to need faith and charisma, and I'm going to need faith. And God says, you don't need all of that. If you could get faith and patience, you'll see the promise. And I came to tell some people who are struggling and making excuses and saying things like, well, I just don't have the right connections, or people don't know me yet, or I don't know it. God's saying, you don't need none of that. He said, if you can get faith that I am the God who will supply all of your needs, and you can wait on me. Somebody say, wait on me. If you can wait on me, you will see the promise. And it goes on in verse 13 to talk about Abraham. And in verse 15, it says that's how he obtained the promise. And verse 15 says, and so after waiting patiently, Abraham received what was promised. I want you to realize this, that patience is the capacity to accept or tolerate delay, trouble, or suffering without getting angry or upset. That just disqualified 95% of the room. Because I'm waiting, but I'm mad. Oh, come on, let's be honest. I'm waiting, I'm pissed. If you... I told y'all I'm home today, okay? Like, if we start waiting, but we're waiting with an attitude, ask the children of Israel how that worked out. Who turned an 11-day journey into a 40-year death. Because they couldn't get the right attitude around waiting on God. James 1:3, it tells us, for you know that when your faith is tested, your endurance has a chance to grow. And I love it. So it says, let it grow. For when your endurance is fully developed, you will be perfect and complete, needing nothing. When I begin to think about this, if patience is a fruit of the Spirit, impatience must be a fruit of the flesh. So every time that I'm impatient, the Holy Spirit really begins to convict me, because I have a little issue. Like when I'm in traffic and there's a raggedy car in front of me and they're going slow, there are things that rise up out of me, and I don't know if I'm the only one, okay? And I'm honking and I'm doing it. My wife is like, what? Calm down. I'm like, why wouldn't they move that? And when I speed up, then you want to speed up. And when I slow down, you want to slow down? And then you know you have to do the international. Once you pass them, you just. Like, I don't know what that does. Like, I'm not going to flip you off because I got the Transformation Church sticker on the back of my minivan. But I'm going to look at you. And you're going to feel like I cussed at you. Anyway. But what God said is, Michael, he said, when you ask for patience, when patience starts to work, he doesn't magically zap you with patience. He gives you an opportunity to be patient. See, what happens is you're looking at a lot of your delays and your frustrations as something that is a nuisance, but it actually is your growth agent.

0: And so when God says, I'm going to work in patience in your life, he sends an annoying boss. Somebody just caught it. But hey, my God. See, he said, when God wants to work patience, he gives you a child with your last name, but with the spirit of the devil. You understand what I'm saying? But if you view it wrong, you miss your opportunity to grow. That annoying person or that frustrating situation, God says, stop looking at it like you're looking at it. This is your growth opportunity. You thought it was coming on a platform, it's coming through pain. You thought it was coming through somebody else, it's coming through me. It's coming through this. And I'm telling you right now that I came to encourage Church on the Move and Transformation Church that the greatest annoyance in your life is about to be one of the things that God uses to elevate you. One of the things that have been keeping you frustrated, God is going to use as we work patience into our life. Somebody just say patience. Some people didn't even say it over here. They're like, I just want you to know that it kind of is a shoe-in that you're going to have to learn this, because our Savior, our example, Jesus, even had to learn patience. Some of you guys know when he was 12, he was ready for his purpose. He was 12 years old. He was ready. He knew why he was here. And one day, he got up and he started going to the synagogues. And his brother was like, don't you need to tell mom and dad that you're going? He's like, I ain't got to tell Mary and Joseph nothing. I'm the son of God. And he started moving and walking and going. And Mary said, where's Jesus? He's supposed to do this trash. Jesus. And Jesus, Jehoshaphat, if you don't get over here right now. Mom, what are you doing? You know who I am. You know I'm ready for purpose. You know I'm the son of God. You know I'm ready for elevation. This is my time. You know you didn't sleep with my daddy to have me. God. But this is where you learn the wisdom of submission to authority. Because after that moment, you don't hear from Jesus for 18 years. Look it up. It's from 12 to age 30, you don't hear about anything that Jesus did. He was in obscurity. He was waiting patiently. He was developing skills that nobody, they called him a carpenter. When did he learn that? When he was patiently waiting. See, let me just give you a free nugget that your gifts don't matter if it's not time. Oh, y'all didn't hear me. Like it don't matter how gifted you are if it's not time. And then we hear about Jesus at 30. And I want you to understand how valuable patience is. Jesus lived 33 years, and he had 30 years of preparation for 3 years of a platform for 3 hours of purpose. Will you wait on God? Will you wait for the promotion? Will you wait for the promise to come to? Think about it. 30 years of preparation for 3 years of a platform for 3 hours to say, it's finished. And God says, my plan for you is bigger than your promotion. My plan for you is bigger than what you desire. My plan for you, but I want you to have it. And I got it. Before you were formed in your mother's womb, I knew you. I made you. I got this thing that's better than anything you ever imagined. But the only payment is patience. And once we get this deep down in our heart and our soul, everything changes. But can I help you? Once you get this, it's not automatic for the rest of your life. Pride will repossess the promise. Let me just help somebody. Because some of you are like, I've been patiently waiting. God brought me into the promise. Pride will repossess your promise. I start thinking about 1 Samuel when Saul was in a very, very, very hard position. And Samuel, the prophet, came to him and said, hey, you wait here for 7 days. And I know you got a lot of people in opposition. You can look at it in 1 Samuel 10. I don't have time to go through it. But there's a lot of opposition. But I'm giving you instructions. You wait here. Wait patiently for me for 7 days. And I'll come back and I'll offer something up to the Lord. Worship up to the Lord. And you will have victory. And so Saul's sitting there. And Saul was called, anointed. He was 30 years old and reigning. Saul gets a bad rap because his end was messed up. But Saul was really anointed and appointed by God in one season of his life. And what happened is he forfeited 42 years of God's favor for about 40 minutes of impatience. I'll prove it to you because some of y'all look in there confused. 1 Samuel, and we'll look at verse 13, or chapter 13, verse 8. It says, Saul waited there for 7 days for Samuel, as Samuel had instructed him earlier. But Samuel still didn't come. Saul realized that his troops were rapidly slipping away. So he demanded, bring me the burnt offering and the peace offering. And Saul sacrificed the burnt offering himself. He did not wait on God. He did it. He moved and he did something prematurely. Just as Saul was finishing up with the burnt offering, Samuel arrived. Saul went out to meet him. Hey, oh, hey, what's going on, Sammy? Yeah. And he said, what have you done? And he said, well, you know, what happened was I saw my men scattering from me. And you didn't arrive when you said, like you said you was going to be here on the seventh day. But I thought it was going to be like, you know, right on the seventh day. And he said, so I told the Philistines they were ready to come down and fight. And we weren't ready. And I didn't ask the Lord for help. So I felt compelled to offer the burnt offering for myself before you came. How foolish. Samuel exclaimed, you have not kept the command of the Lord your God gave you. You did not wait patiently. Had you kept it, had you waited on me, the Lord would have established your kingdom over Israel forever. I want you to see what he lost because he couldn't wait. His generations, son after son after son, would have ruled in this if he would have waited. And he said, but now your kingdom must end. For the Lord has sought out a man after his own heart. The Lord has already appointed him to be the leader of his people because you have not kept the Lord's command. Can I tell you something that the Lord shared with me? He said, anytime you come up with your own solution, but it is not in submission to God's strategy, it will become your sabotage. I'm going to say it one more time because that was good preaching. You better preach, Michael. Okay. Anytime you come up with your own solution, but it is not in submission to God's strategy, it will become your sabotage. I just came to challenge somebody who's about to make a business deal that God said, wait on. This may be for one person, but I had to come and be obedient tonight. Somebody was about to give up on a friendship and God said, no, I'm working on them. They need you here. And God's saying, wait on me, patient. You are about to give up on the dream. There's a book inside of you, a CD inside of you, a website inside of you. There's something God has in you and you are about to, and God says, just wait on me. You are about to sell over your rights to what God gave you for generational wealth. You're about to give it to somebody for pennies. And God said, wait on me, because the promise I have is coming to pass, but maybe the only payment is patience. The last thing I want to leave you with is how you wait directly affects how long you wait. Yeah, because some of you are like, well, I'll do it. Can you bring me that towel right there, Daisha, next to you? Yeah, like, and so this is what most people do. Okay, I'll wait on you, God. And you see how uncomfortable some of you got? That was 30 seconds of waiting. But what if God asked you for 30 years of waiting? And see, again, I bring back the children of Israel. They complained. They resurrected gods and idols, and they were bad to leadership. They were frustrating. They didn't wait right. And what I came to challenge all of you is that God doesn't want you to wait in a manner where your attitude and your feelings are the thing that people see more than your obedience. See, people want their feelings to be acknowledged more than their obedience. And God's saying, how long you wait? Remember, the children of Israel took an 11-day purity process because they once were slaves. And God opened up seas. They got to see Nemo live in action. They got to do all of that. He did all of that. And then they get into a place he was providing for them every day. And he was giving them manna from heaven. It wasn't the best, but it was a miracle. See, you will literally count miracles as frustrating things when your perspective is wrong. Manna means what is it? That means every day it fell from heaven. They'd be like, what is it? But it was feeding them, but they looked at a miracle as a curse and were wishing to go back to what had them bound. Because they could not wait patiently. And the thing God really began to deal with me, he said, Michael, how you wait is more important. And I said, God, what do you mean? He said, it's not about how long you wait. It's about how you wait. I'm at your service, God. What do you want me to do? How much do you want me to give? Lord, I'll do it. Yes, yeah, some of you need to realize that God's going to require more of you, and you're going to say, at your service, God. You want me to keep serving in that area. You want me to love that person. Father, they're on my last nerve, but yes, I will. And God's looking for a church that will stop acknowledging how frustrating the season is and know that God has got you right where you're supposed to be. And if you can view it through the eyes of knowing that you have a good, good Father, everything, even the things that you hate, are all working together for your good. I had this culminate and an experience that me and my daughter had a few weeks ago. She told me she was hungry. And she said, Dad, I'm starving. And I just want to eat. And she's 4, y'all. And y'all pray for us because she's coming into her personality. And some days I don't know whether to laugh or just, woo. But she began to tell me how hungry she was. And I'll just let you see it. Just play that little clip as we close.
1: We're trying to teach you patience, right? And so you had to wait.
2: Yeah.
1: How was it waiting?
2: Well, it was not good. So I was trying to wait so much, but I couldn't. I was just super hungry. My tummy was rumbling, so I couldn't wait. So that's when you start.
3: Mm-hmm, but you have to be patient.
2: But I was really hungry.
1: But you weren't just hungry. You ate gummy bears. Why'd you eat gummy bears?
2: Well, that's because I was hungry.
1: Okay, so next time you're going to wait, you're going to be patient?
2: But after every day, single day, I get a tummy ache or I'm so hungry all day.
1: Oh, you're not hungry all day.
2: Yes, I am.
1: Okay.
2: Right now.
1: Okay, well, eat. But in different things, you have to be patient, okay?
2: But I'm really not patient when you guys make it so slowly.
1: Why don't you? You don't like to wait?
2: No.
1: Why?
2: It's kind of hard. It's hard to wait.
0: But doesn't that sound like us? It's so hard to wait. And she started blaming me. She said, you make it so slowly. But doesn't that sound like us? God, you're doing it so slowly. This beautiful little princess of mine had, her father was preparing a meal for her, but she settled for gummy bears on the table. I want you to get this, because she would not wait on her father to prepare the thing that would actually nourish her. And I dare say that many of you are settling for the junk that's gonna give you an instant high and drop you. because you won't wait for your Father to prepare what he has for you. I'm coming to challenge the culture in us that says we gotta have it now. We gotta have it now. And maybe the promise is so great that the only payment is patience. My final thought is the only thing harder than waiting on God is wishing you had. And many of us sit after broken hearts and repossessed cars and broken relationships, and it looks so much better to have waited afterwards. And I think God brought me from the other side of town to just challenge somebody that the promise is coming to pass. No, God didn't forget about you. Yeah, you've been through some crap. He's got you though. Like, even though you tried to make your own way, his grace factored in your mess ups. But now he's saying, hey, the only payment for this one is patience. If you're in this place and you feel like there's some areas in your life that you need to be patient, that God needs to work this fruit of the Spirit in you, I want you to stand because I want to pray with you right now. This may not be for everybody, but this is for a lot of you tonight. Yeah, and forget about everybody else. This is just for you. I believe God is about to do a deep work in you. And if you could, would you just lift your hands to receive? Father, I pray for every person under the sound of my voice. I declare, Father God, that your promises for us are coming to pass. Father, forgive us. Forgive me, Father God, for moving prematurely. Forgive me for getting into that relationship out of timing. Forgive me, Father God, for trying to make that business deal happen when it wasn't you. Forgive me, Father God, for making plans and then asking you to bless them. God, I'm coming to you today with my family, and God, we're saying we're sorry. And I thank you today that you're taking us and teaching us the fruit of the spirit of patience. God, I thank you that your still small voice would guide us and lead us. God, I thank you that as we now see opportunities to be patient, that we would take them and know that we're getting stronger. Because it is through faith and patience that we will receive the promise. And we thank you for it in Jesus' name. Somebody say, we agree? Amen. Can we give God some praise in this place? Thank you so much for allowing me to share with you tonight. God bless you.
4: Thank you, brother. Give it a big hand clap. Come on, lift it up. Praise God. Man. Praise God. Would you be seated just for a moment? You know, as I think about this, this is an amazing night. This is an amazing start. And I'm going to hold you to that worship night. We're going to hold you to that. We're going to do that. That's going to be awesome. But as I was thinking about it, there's one promise that I know of that we don't have to wait on. Today is the day of salvation. Now is the time for salvation. If you don't know the Lord, you may have come in here with friends tonight. You may have just come to check this out. I hate to close out any service without giving someone an opportunity to accept Jesus. So I'm going to lead you in a prayer. If you'll pray this prayer, mean it with your heart. Commit your life to Christ. He will take you and begin you on a journey where you'll see the rich blessings that our brother was talking about tonight. All of you in here, or most of you in here, believe in what we're doing. I want you to pray it out loud with us. Would you bow your heads, close your eyes, pray this with me. Say, Dear Father, thank you for sending Jesus. I believe that Jesus took my place, paid the price for my sin. I believe that you raised him from the dead, that I might go free, that I might experience freedom. Jesus, I receive you as my Lord and Savior, and I thank you for coming into my heart. In Jesus' name, amen. Now, if you prayed that prayer, I'm going to ask you to take one more step. In the seat back in front of you, there's a little card there that says, I have decided. Would you take a moment and fill out that card And then when the service is over, if you'll bring it out into the lobby, we have an I Have Decided table out there. And if you're sitting in a row that doesn't have a seat back in front of it, and you just made that decision, just come out to that I Have Decided table out there. We'd love to put some resources in your hands that will help you grow. And we want to help you in this process. We want to walk with you. In just a few short days, my friends, Easter is coming. I challenge each and every one of us to get people to come with us to this most important service. We have a bunch of cards in the back. We have invites, we have posters, we have all kinds of things that you can use to begin to tell your friends and family. Let's get them involved. Would you do that for me? And by the way, New You, New Purpose, Part 2 will be coming right here this weekend. Pastor Willie George will be here to teach that. So we're excited about all that. Would you stand up with me? I want you to grab the hand of the person next to you. We're going to do something different as we leave tonight. I'm going to pray for us. And I'm going to pray that what God has begun here tonight will continue. It'll continue to grow. And this family relationship that we have begun will only get better in the coming days. Lord, in Jesus' name, we thank you so much.
5: Life is a beautiful journey, but it's not always smooth sailing. We all face challenges, obstacles, and situations that are beyond our control. It's easy to get caught up in the chaos of life, to feel overwhelmed and powerless. But what if I told you that there's a way to find peace and happiness, even in the midst of uncertainty? Today, I want to share with you a powerful lesson that has transformed my life, and I believe it can transform yours too. It's the art of letting go of what you can't control. Many of us spend our lives trying to control every aspect of our existence. We want to control our relationships, our careers, our health, and even the opinions of others. But the truth is, there are so many things in life that are simply beyond our control. No matter how hard we try, we can't change the past, predict the future, or control the actions of others. And when we fixate on these things, we create unnecessary stress, anxiety, and unhappiness in our lives. I know this from personal experience. For years, I struggled with the need to control everything and everyone around me. I thought that if I could just manage every detail of my life, I would find happiness and success. But the more I tried to control, the more frustrated and exhausted I became. It was like trying to swim upstream in a raging river. No matter how hard I fought, I couldn't make any progress. It wasn't until I learned the power of letting go that my life began to change. I realized that true peace and happiness come not from controlling the world around us, but from learning to accept and adapt to it. When we let go of what we can't control, we free ourselves from the burden of unnecessary stress and worry. We open ourselves up to new possibilities and opportunities that we may have missed when we were too focused on trying to control everything. So, how do we let go of what we can't control? The first step is to recognize what those things are. Take a moment to think about the areas of your life where you feel the most stress and anxiety. Are you worrying about the future, dwelling on the past, or trying to change someone else's behavior? These are all things that are ultimately beyond your control. Once you've identified what you can't control, the next step is to accept it. This doesn't mean that you have to like it or be happy about it, but it does mean acknowledging that it's a reality. Fighting against reality is a losing battle. It only creates more stress and frustration. Instead, try to find ways to work with what you can't control rather than against it. For example, let's say you're worried about losing your job. While you can't control whether or not your company decides to lay you off, you can control how you react to that possibility. You can start updating your resume, networking with others in your industry, and exploring new job opportunities. By focusing on what you can control, you'll feel more empowered and less anxious about the future. Another way to let go of what you can't control is to practice mindfulness. Mindfulness is the act of being present in the moment, without judgment or distraction. When we're mindful, we're not dwelling on the past or worrying about the future. We're simply experiencing the present moment as it is. One simple mindfulness technique is to focus on your breath. Take a few deep breaths and pay attention to the sensation of the air moving in and out of your lungs. When your mind starts to wander, and it will gently bring your attention back to your breath. This practice can help you feel more grounded and centered, even in the midst of chaos. It's also important to remember that letting go of what you can't control doesn't mean giving up or being passive. It's about being strategic and proactive in the areas of your life where you do have control. When you let go of what you can't change, you free up energy and resources to focus on what you can change. For instance, you may not be able to control the fact that you have a chronic illness, but you can control how you take care of yourself. You can eat a healthy diet, exercise regularly, and follow your doctor's orders. By focusing on what you can control, you'll feel more empowered and less helpless in the face of your illness. Another key aspect of letting go is learning to trust the journey of life. So often, we get caught up in the idea that we need to have everything figured out, that we need to know exactly where we're going and how we're going to get there. But the truth is, life is unpredictable. No matter how much we plan and prepare, there will always be surprises and detours along the way. When we learn to trust the journey, we open ourselves up to new possibilities and opportunities. We become more flexible and adaptable, able to roll with the punches and find joy in the unexpected. We stop fighting against the flow of life and start moving with it, allowing ourselves to be carried to new and exciting places. Of course, trusting the journey doesn't mean that we should just sit back and let life happen to us. It's important to have goals and dreams and to work towards them with passion and determination. But it does mean surrendering to the fact that we can't control every aspect of the journey. We have to be willing to let go of our attachment to a specific outcome and trust that everything is unfolding exactly as it should. One way to cultivate trust in the journey is to practice gratitude. When we focus on the things we're grateful for, we shift our attention away from what we can't control and towards the blessings in our lives. We start to see the beauty and wonder in the world around us, even in the midst of challenges and obstacles. Try keeping a gratitude journal where you write down three things you're grateful for each day. They can be big things like your health or your loved ones, or small things like a delicious meal or a beautiful sunset. The more you practice gratitude, the more you'll start to see the good in your life, even when things are tough. Another way to let go of what you can't control is to surround yourself with positive, supportive people. When we're struggling with anxiety or stress, it's easy to isolate ourselves and feel like we're alone in our struggles. But the truth is, we all need support and connection to thrive. Seek out friends, family members, or even a therapist who can offer a listening ear and a compassionate heart. Share your struggles and your fears and allow yourself to be vulnerable. When we open up to others, we often find that we're not alone in our struggles and that there are people who care about us and want to help. It's also important to remember that letting go of what we can't control is a process, not a one-time event. There will be times when we slip back into old patterns of worry and control, and that's okay. The key is to be gentle with ourselves and to keep coming back to the practice of letting go. One helpful tool for letting go is the serenity prayer, which goes like this: grant me the serenity to accept the things I cannot change, the courage to change the things I can, and the wisdom to know the difference. This simple prayer reminds us to focus on what we can control, to let go of what we can't, and to trust that we have the strength and resilience to handle whatever comes our way. Ultimately, letting go of what we can't control is about finding peace and freedom in the present moment. It's about accepting that life is uncertain and unpredictable. And that's okay. It's about trusting that we have the resilience and the resources to handle whatever challenges come our way. When we let go of the need to control everything, we open ourselves up to a world of possibility and wonder. We become more present, more grateful, and more joyful. We start to see the beauty and the magic in the world around us, even in the midst of chaos and uncertainty. So my invitation to you today is to start practicing the art of letting go. Identify the things in your life that you can't control and practice accepting them with grace and compassion. Focus on what you can control and take proactive steps to create the life you want. Surround yourself with positive, supportive people and trust that you have the strength and the resilience to handle whatever comes your way. Remember, letting go isn't about giving up or being passive. It's about being strategic and proactive in the areas of your life where you do have control. It's about finding peace and freedom in the present moment, even in the midst of uncertainty and change. As you go through your day today, take a moment to pause and reflect on what you're holding onto that you can't control. Is it a past hurt or disappointment? Is it a future worry or fear? Is it the opinion or behavior of someone else? Whatever it is, take a deep breath and imagine yourself releasing your grip on it. Feel the weight lifting off your shoulders and the peace and freedom that comes with letting go. Remember, you are not alone in this journey. We are all learning and growing and struggling and thriving together. And when we support each other and share our wisdom and our compassion, we create a world that is more loving, more connected, and more resilient. So let go of what you can't control and embrace the beauty and the possibility of the present moment. Trust the journey of life and know that you have the strength and the resilience to handle whatever comes your way. And most importantly, remember that you are worthy of peace, happiness, and love, just as you are. Thank you for listening, and I wish you all the best on your journey of letting go and finding peace in the present moment. Remember, you've got this. You are stronger than you know, and you are capable of incredible things. So keep going, keep growing, and keep letting go of what you can't control. The world needs your light and your love now more than ever. As we continue to explore the art of letting go, it's important to remember that this practice is not just about the big, life-changing moments. It's also about the small, everyday choices we make to release our grip on what we can't control and focus on what we can. One of the most common areas where we struggle with control is in our relationships. We may try to control how our loved ones behave, what they think or feel, or even how they live their lives. But the truth is, we can't control anyone else's actions or emotions. We can only control our own. When we try to control others, we create tension and resentment in our relationships. We communicate a lack of trust and respect for their autonomy and individuality. And in the end, we often end up pushing them away rather than bringing them closer. So how do we let go of the need to control others? The first step is to recognize that everyone is on their own unique journey with their own lessons to learn and their own paths to follow. We can offer our love, support, and guidance, but ultimately, we have to trust that they will find their own way. Another way to let go of control in relationships is to focus on our own personal growth and development. When we're secure in ourselves and our own worth, we're less likely to feel the need to control others. We can show up in our relationships as our authentic selves, without the fear of rejection or abandonment. It's also important to communicate openly and honestly with our loved ones about our needs and boundaries. When we're clear about what we can and cannot accept in a relationship, we create a foundation of mutual respect and understanding. We let go of the need to control the other person and instead focus on creating a healthy, supportive dynamic. Of course, letting go of control in relationships doesn't mean that we should tolerate abuse, neglect, or disrespect. It's important to set clear boundaries and to stand up for ourselves when necessary. But it does mean recognizing that we can't change someone else's behavior or choices. We can only change our own. Another area where we often struggle with control is in our work and career. We may try to control every aspect of a project, micromanage our team members, or even sabotage our own success out of fear of failure. But the truth is, there are so many factors in our work lives that are beyond our control: the economy, the actions of our colleagues or clients, even the weather on the day of a big presentation. When we try to control every aspect of our work, we create unnecessary stress and anxiety for ourselves. We may miss out on opportunities for collaboration, innovation, and growth. And we may even burn out or lose sight of what truly matters in our careers. So how do we let go of control in our work lives? One way is to focus on our own personal development and skill building. When we're confident in our abilities and our value, we're less likely to feel the need to control every aspect of a project. We can trust in our own competence and in the competence of our team members. Another way to let go of control at work is to embrace flexibility and adaptability. In today's fast-paced, ever-changing world, the most successful professionals are those who can pivot and adjust to new challenges and opportunities. When we're rigid and inflexible, we miss out on the chance to learn, grow, and innovate. It's also important to communicate openly and honestly with our colleagues and supervisors about our needs, expectations, and boundaries. When we're clear about what we can and cannot take on, we create a culture of mutual respect and understanding. We let go of the need to control every aspect of a project and instead focus on our own contributions and the contributions of our team. Of course, letting go of control at work doesn't mean that we should be passive or disengaged. It's important to take ownership of our own success and to be proactive in seeking out opportunities for growth and advancement. But it does mean recognizing that we can't control every aspect of our work lives. We can only control our own actions, attitudes, and choices. Beyond our relationships and our work, letting go of control is also about embracing the unknown and the unpredictable. So often we try to plan and predict every aspect of our lives, from what we'll eat for breakfast to where we'll be in 5 years. But the truth is, life is full of surprises and detours. No matter how much we plan and prepare, there will always be things that catch us off guard. When we try to control the unknown, we create unnecessary anxiety and stress for ourselves. We may miss out on opportunities for growth, adventure, and spontaneity. And we may even hold ourselves back from pursuing our dreams and passions out of fear of the unknown. So how do we let go of the need to control the unknown? One way is to cultivate a sense of curiosity and openness. Instead of trying to predict and plan for every possible outcome, we can approach life with a sense of wonder and exploration. We can embrace the idea that there is always something new to learn and discover, even in the midst of uncertainty. Another way to let go of control in the face of the unknown is to focus on the present moment. When we're fully engaged in the here and now, we're less likely to worry about the future or dwell on the past. We can find joy and meaning in the simple pleasures of life, like a warm cup of coffee or a beautiful sunrise. It's also important to cultivate a support system of loved ones, friends, and mentors who can offer guidance and encouragement in times of uncertainty. When we feel supported and connected, we're more likely to take risks and step outside of our comfort zones. We can let go of the need to control every aspect of our lives and instead trust in the love and support of those around us. Of course, letting go of control in the face of the unknown doesn't mean that we should be reckless or impulsive. It's important to make informed decisions and to take calculated risks, but it does mean recognizing that we can't control every aspect of our lives. We can only control our own actions, attitudes, and choices in the present moment. Ultimately, the art of letting go is about finding freedom and peace in the midst of uncertainty and change. It's about recognizing that we are not defined by our circumstances, but by how we choose to respond to them. It's about embracing the beauty and the possibility of the present moment, even when the future is unclear. As we practice the art of letting go, we may find that we become more resilient, more adaptable, and more joyful. We may find that we're able to navigate life's challenges with greater ease and grace. And we may even inspire others to let go of their own need for control and embrace the freedom and peace that comes with living in the present. So as you go through your day today, remember to take a deep breath and let go of what you can't control. Trust in the journey of life and know that you have the strength and the resilience to handle whatever comes your way. Embrace the unknown and find joy and meaning in the simple pleasures of the present moment. And most importantly, remember that you are not alone in this journey. We are all learning and growing and struggling and thriving together. When we support each other and share our wisdom and our compassion, we create a world that is more loving, more connected, and more resilient. So keep going, keep growing, and keep letting go. The world needs your light and your love now more than ever. And remember, you've got this. You are stronger than you know, and you are capable of incredible things. As we continue to explore the art of letting go, it's important to remember that this practice is not just about the big life-changing moments. It's also about the small, everyday choices we make to release our grip on what we can't control and focus on what we can. One of the most common areas where we struggle with control is in our relationships with ourselves. We may try to control our thoughts, our emotions, or even our bodies. We may set unrealistic expectations for ourselves or beat ourselves up when we fall short. But the truth is, we can't control every aspect of our inner lives. We can only control how we choose to respond to what arises within us. When we try to control our thoughts and emotions, we create unnecessary suffering for ourselves. We may resist or suppress difficult feelings, only to have them come back even stronger. We may get caught up in negative self-talk or self-criticism, which only serves to undermine our confidence and self-worth. So how do we let go of the need to control our inner lives? The first step is to practice self-awareness and self-compassion. When we're able to observe our thoughts and emotions without judgment, we create space for them to arise and pass away naturally. We can acknowledge our human imperfections and struggles and treat ourselves with kindness and understanding. Another way to let go of control in our relationship with ourselves is to focus on our values and priorities. When we're clear about what truly matters to us, we're less likely to get caught up in the small stuff. We can make choices that align with our deepest desires and aspirations rather than trying to control every aspect of our lives. It's also important to practice self-care and self-nurturing. When we take care of ourselves physically, emotionally, and spiritually, we're better able to handle the ups and downs of life. We can let go of the need to be perfect or to have it all together and instead focus on our own well-being and growth. Of course, letting go of control in our relationship with ourselves doesn't mean that we should be self-indulgent or neglectful. It's important to set healthy boundaries and to take responsibility for our own actions and choices. But it does mean recognizing that we are human and that we will always be a work in progress. We can let go of the need to control every aspect of our inner lives and instead focus on cultivating a sense of inner peace and wholeness. Beyond our relationship with ourselves, letting go of control is also about embracing change and impermanence. So often we try to hold on to things that are inevitably going to change our youth, our health, our relationships, even our material possessions. But the truth is, nothing in life is permanent. Everything is in a constant state of flux and transformation. When we try to control change and impermanence, we create unnecessary suffering for ourselves. We may resist letting go of things that are no longer serving us or cling to the past out of fear of the unknown. We may even miss out on opportunities for growth and transformation because we're too busy trying to keep things the same. So how do we let go of the need to control change and impermanence? One way is to practice acceptance and non-attachment. When we're able to accept that change is a natural part of life, we're less likely to resist it or fight against it. We can let go of our attachment to specific outcomes or possessions and instead focus on the present moment. Another way to let go of control in the face of change is to cultivate a sense of trust and surrender. When we trust in the wisdom of the universe and the natural unfolding of life, we're more likely to go with the flow and adapt to new circumstances. We can let go of the need to control every aspect of our lives and instead surrender to the mystery and the beauty of the journey. It's also important to practice mindfulness and presence in the midst of change. When we're fully engaged in the here and now, we're less likely to get caught up in worries about the future or regrets about the past. We can find joy and meaning in the simple pleasures of life, even as the world around us is constantly shifting and changing. Of course, letting go of control in the face of change and impermanence doesn't mean that we should be passive or fatalistic. It's important to take action and to make choices that align with our values and priorities. But it does mean recognizing that we can't control every aspect of our lives. We can only control our own attitudes, actions, and responses in the present moment. Ultimately, the art of letting go is about finding peace and freedom in the midst of a world that is constantly changing and unpredictable. It's about recognizing that we are not defined by our circumstances, but by how we choose to show up in each moment. It's about embracing the beauty and the possibility of the present, even as the future remains uncertain. As we practice the art of letting go, we may find that we become more adaptable, more resilient, and more joyful. We may find that we're able to navigate life's changes and challenges with greater ease and grace. And we may even inspire others to let go of their own need for control and embrace the freedom and peace that comes with living in the present. So as you go through your day today, remember to take a deep breath and let go of what you can't control. Trust in the wisdom of the universe and know that you have the strength and the resilience to handle whatever comes your way. Embrace change and impermanence and find joy and meaning in the simple pleasures of the present moment. And most importantly, remember that you are not alone in this journey. We are all learning and growing and struggling and thriving together. When we support each other and share our wisdom and our compassion, we create a world that is more loving, more connected, and more resilient. So keep going, keep growing, and keep letting go. The world needs your light and your love now more than ever. And remember, you've got this. You are stronger than you know, and you are capable of incredible things. As we near the end of our exploration of the art of letting go, it's important to remember that this practice is not a one-time event, but a lifelong journey. There will always be new challenges and obstacles to face, new fears and doubts to overcome, new opportunities for growth and transformation. But with each challenge and each opportunity, we have the chance to deepen our practice of letting go. We can continue to cultivate self-awareness, self-compassion, and self-care. We can continue to focus on our values and priorities and make choices that align with our deepest desires and aspirations. We can continue to embrace change and impermanence and find joy and meaning in the present moment. As we let go of the need to control every aspect of our lives, we may find that we have more energy and resources to devote to the things that truly matter. We may find that we're able to show up more fully and authentically in our relationships, our work, and our communities. We may even find that we're able to make a positive impact on the world around us by living our lives with greater purpose and intention. Of course, the journey of letting go is not always easy. There will be times when we slip back into old patterns of control and resistance. There will be times when we feel overwhelmed by the uncertainty and unpredictability of life. But even in these moments, we can remember the power of letting go. We can take a deep breath and remind ourselves that we are not alone and that we have the strength and the resilience to keep going. One of the most powerful tools we have in our practice of letting go is the power of gratitude. When we focus on the things we're grateful for, we shift our attention away from what we can't control and towards the blessings in our lives. We start to see the beauty and the wonder in the world around us, even in the midst of challenges and obstacles. So, as you go through your day today, take a moment to pause and reflect on what you're grateful for. It could be something as simple as a warm cup of coffee, a kind word from a friend, or a beautiful sunset. Whatever it is, allow yourself to feel the joy and the appreciation that comes with recognizing the good in your life. And as you continue on your journey of letting go, remember to be kind and compassionate with yourself. Remember that you are human and that you will make mistakes and face setbacks along the way. But also remember that you have the power to choose how you respond to these challenges. You have the power to let go of what you can't control and focus on what you can. Ultimately, the art of letting go is about finding peace, freedom, and joy in the present moment. It's about recognizing that life is a beautiful, mysterious, and unpredictable journey, and that we are all in this together. It's about embracing the unknown and trusting that we have the strength and the resilience to handle whatever comes our way. So, as you go through your day today and in the days and weeks and months ahead, remember to keep practicing the art of letting go. Remember to take deep breaths, to focus on your values and priorities, to embrace change and impermanence, and to find gratitude in the simple pleasures of life. And most importantly, remember that you are not alone in this journey. Remember that you are part of a larger community of people who are all learning and growing and struggling and thriving together. Remember that when we support each other and share our wisdom and our compassion, we create a world that is more loving, more connected, and more resilient. So keep going, keep growing, and keep letting go. The world needs your light and your love now more than ever. And remember, you've got this. You are stronger than you know, and you are capable of incredible things. Thank you for joining me on this journey of letting go. May you find peace, freedom, and joy in the present moment. And may you continue to grow and thrive in all that you do. And may you always remember that you are loved, you are supported, and you are never alone.
6: Imagine waking up every morning, looking in the mirror and seeing a person who's compromised their dreams, their values, their very essence for someone else. Is that the life you want to live? Is that the legacy you want to leave behind? My friends, today we're diving deep into a topic that's close to my heart, something that can make or break your journey to success and fulfillment. We're going to explore the four things you should never, ever sacrifice for anyone. These are the pillars of your personal kingdom, the foundations of your greatness. You know, I want you to lean in and listen closely, because what I'm about to share with you isn't just a collection of words. It's a blueprint for living a life of purpose, power, and unshakable integrity. One, your dreams and aspirations. Let me tell you, powerful. Your dreams are not optional extras in your life. They are the very essence of who you are and who you're destined to become. When God breathed life into you, He planted seeds of greatness, visions of a future that only you can bring to fruition. Father, here's the harsh truth. The world is full of dream stealers. They come disguised as friends, family, even loved ones. They'll tell you to be realistic, to settle down, to stop chasing pipe dreams. And if you're not careful, you might just listen to them. I remember a young woman I met years ago. She had dreams of becoming a renowned architect, of designing buildings that would touch the sky and inspire generations. But she let her boyfriend convince her that it was too risky, too difficult. She settled for a job she hated, all in the name of stability and being practical. 5 years later, I ran into her again. The light in her eyes had dimmed. She wasn't just unhappy. She was a shell of the vibrant, passionate woman I'd met before. Why? Because she sacrificed her dreams on the altar of someone else's fears and limitations. Don't let that be your story. Your dreams are not negotiable. They are not for sale. They're not to be traded for anyone's approval or affection. Why you compromise your dreams? You're not just giving up on a goal. You're giving up on yourself. You're telling the universe, I don't believe I'm worthy of greatness. And let me tell you, my friends, that is a lie straight from the pit of mediocrity. You're born to do more than just exist. You are born to excel, to leave a mark on this world that cannot be erased. Your dreams are the roadmap to that destiny. Guard them fiercely. Pursue them relentlessly. And let me be clear. What? Pursuing your dreams doesn't mean you're selfish. It doesn't mean you don't care about others. On the contrary, when you honor your dreams, you become the best version of yourself. And the best version of you can give more, love more, and impact more lives than a compromised, dream-deferred version ever could. Oh. So I challenge you today, take a long, hard look at your life. Are you still in hot pursuit of those God-given visions? Or have you allowed someone else's limited thinking to clip your wings? It's time to reclaim your dreams. It's time to soar again. Two, your core values and principles. 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

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Come on, pull on that fire. You need the Holy Ghost. 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

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Pull on that fire. 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

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You know how to dance, but can you cry out? Cry out. Come on, saints. Come on, saints. Come on, saints. Come on, saints. Come on. I want it all. I want everything. You know why, Bryce, folk keep getting partial manifestation? It's because they only clear half of their vessel. I said, I'm tired of you mixing wine. Old wine and new wine. You can't put new wine in the old wine skins. It'll burst. You've been dancing. You've been running. You've been jumping. You've been hollering. You've been screaming. You act churchy. You act religious. But you've yet to let me touch you. God said, I don't want to get on you. I want to get in you. Yeah, I said it. I said it. This next praise, watch this. We're not praising them for stuff. Hear me. We're getting ready to go into a praise, a real praise, a fiery praise, but we're not praising them for stuff. I don't want stuff to come to my right now, because the truth of the matter is my right now don't look like what he told me. So I dare not contaminate something from my future, because my present still needs quarantine. So the Lord says, you know you're getting ready to experience one of the biggest moves of your life. Because the Lord says, I got you in solitary confinement. I don't want you to get confused. I don't want you to confuse my voice with no one else's. I don't want you to confuse. And watch this. Two things are going to happen. Either you're going to walk it, because it's going to happen whether you like it or not. Either God's going to bless you and you become a better steward and you live better. Or God says, I'm going to turn you over to yourself. And then I'm going to still bless you. And the blessing is going to turn into a curse because you can't manage it. The Bible talks about children of Israel, they wanted meat because they was eating manna every day. God sent them quail and they ate it until it came through their nose and they suffocated and died. The blessing cursed them. And what's going on right now, God says, I'm getting ready to release an abundance of my favor, of my glory. And if you're not careful, what I bless you with gonna take you out. Victory gonna defeat you if you ain't careful. Oh, y'all don't like that. He said, victory is gonna defeat you if you're not careful. So this next praise, we're not praising God for stuff. We praising him for wisdom.

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1: Hey, what's up, y'all? 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
2: Yes! When we came in this morning, they said, BB, we're nervous. This is a big church. So one of the songs, as some of you know, I have older brothers and my brothers and my family started singing and recording years ago. And one of their first songs that they sung went something like this, says,

Sound like they from Brooklyn. So I was watching them and they started singing a song on the Instagram. One of those songs I grew up singing. Go something like this.

And what a joy to learn how much they love Jesus in Seoul, Korea. And so that song that I came and tested on y'all a couple of years ago, we decided to record together, and it's on the charts, and we're doing, and I asked the singers, Kim, y'all come on and join us on this one. You know it, you probably know it, goes something like this.

because anytime you sing about Jesus, how many of you know there's something about that name? There's something about that name. So I want you to listen to it. Let's let the Lord bless us in this song.

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Something happens. 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The reason why I know it is because something is happening right now. Something is happening right now. I feel it, y'all. I feel his presence.

0: Him in this place. 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Come on, praise Him in this place. He's worthy, He's worthy, He's worthy. Wow. What about y'all? I felt that.
1: Hallelujah.

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What's his name? What's his name? What's his name? What's his name? Demons tremble at the name. Corona trembles at the name. No other name given by men which a man must be saved. So, oh Jesus, we thank you for the name.

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They don't praise him for the name of Jesus. But I believe we can take a 15-second break right there and just pray.

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So push somebody and say, neighbor, this time we get ready to praise him for what he can't do. Tell him, number one, he can't lie. Number two,

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All right, Dre. All right, Dre. All right, Dre.

praise him. And Corey, I hear all the time, God downloads stuff in your spirit. He tells us to jump in. He tells us to deposit a praise. God has been downloading things. But the Lord said, for the next 60 seconds, who can praise him just because it's the right thing to do?

Come on, all in the balcony, praise him. Praise him in the Staples Center. Praise him in the Amway Center. Praise him in the Verizon. Hey!

grace to overcome. Say that again. Say, I have the grace to overcome. So I'm calling this the Overcomer's Record. I'm an overcomer.

white as snow. Now I've got a testimony. 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Put your hand on your neighbor and say, don't judge me, don't judge me. Don't tell him he hid your secrets too. Don't judge me. Don't

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And while I'm waiting,

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1: Hey, what's up, y'all? 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
2: Hit me! How y'all doing this evening? How y'all doing this evening?

He said, it's raining. He said, all right. He said, it's all right, start driving. The clown started forming. He said, it's all right, keep driving. Cars started slowing down because they were afraid of the storm that was coming. Grandfather said, keep driving. It started raining so bad, RC, that trucks started pulling over. The grandfather said, keep driving. Tell somebody, keep driving. It got so bad that there was nobody on the road and the grandson could not see. He said, grandmother, I can't see no more. He said, keep driving. And all of a sudden, the grandfather screams, stop! And he says, get out the truck. And I want you to turn around and look at everybody that stopped and got stuck in the storm. I don't know who you are, but I want to let you know, as long as you keep on driving, this thing is about to lift.

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I want you to just, she's going to bless us in a mighty way right now. I want you to welcome to the stage Shayna Wilson Williams. Right?

0: This time I want y'all to help us do it. 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
1: I am grateful for the things
0: that you have done.

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1: This is how I fight my battles.
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1: It may look like I'm surrounded, but I'm surrounded by you.
0: Hey!

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And then the scripture was Proverbs 3. And I just looked at it, and then I started going, said, we will write them on the day. Ooh, I see y'all be on Instagram, huh? 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So we really ought to write. 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Y'all gotta, we gotta find some energy. 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
1: Hey, what's up, y'all? It's your girl, Dana Marie, and you're listening to MUS Radio, the number one new age gospel station, serving love, inspiration, and food for the soul.
2: In this life, you will have trouble. You can't avoid it. You can't get around it. But you can live through it.

0: this as only temporary.
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0: Hallelujah. It always hurts more when it's someone close to you.
1: Someone you love.
0: Yeah.

0: this is not the end.
1: No, this will not be
0: for you.
1: For you.
0: There's life after this is over.

He leads me beside still waters. He restoreth my soul. When you become a believer, your spirit is made right. But sometimes, the soul doesn't get the notice. It has a hole in it due to things that's happened in the past. Hurt, abuse, molestation. But we want to speak to you today and tell you that God wants to heal the hole in your soul. Some people's actions are not because their spirit is wrong, but it's because the past has left a hole in their soul. May this wisdom help you get over your past and remind you that God wants to heal the hole in your soul. I have my

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0: Put your hands together for the one, the only. 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Oh, it's going to be an incredible morning. Come on, are you not glad that Tasha has come our way to lead us in worship today? I told her a little while ago, I said, I am so sick and tired of hearing, when is Tasha Cobb Leonard going to come here? When is Tasha Cobb Leonard going to come here? And after today, there's going to be a new question. When are you moving to Lynchburg? When are you moving here to be a part of the Worship Collective? She's won Grammys, several Stellar Awards. I mean, Dove Award after Dove Award. What we love about you is that the Lord has just blessed you and anointed you in a special way. A lot of times in our worship world, we get people that kind of get risen up in a particular lane. You know, they might be worship leaders in a particular genre of music. And God has risen you up to be an ambassador in all kinds of lanes. You're not just in gospel music, but God's given you inroads into southern gospel music, into just more contemporary. And we're just such an ambassador, such a great witness for the Lord. She grew up in the church. She was a preacher's kid. And we're just so honored to have you here leading us. And man, are you not excited? Let's pray together. Come on. Father, we thank you that we all fall into the same river. We thank you for the hope that we have. And we thank you that even in this time of worship, we get a glimpse of what heaven will look like. Every nation, every tongue, every tribe, 91 nations represented in this room, coming together at the foot of the cross, worshiping really one Savior. Thank you for just our sister, her team. I know they're tired coming in from Detroit last night from a concert, battling weather and all kinds of things. And I pray that they would just have an immediate spiritual stamina. They would immediately feel the wind in their sails as they come, and they would feel at home here. They would know that they're among brothers and sisters, sons and daughters of the same King. That this would become the next few minutes just a family reunion for all of your people. Amen? Amen. Come on, one more time. Let's welcome Tasha.
1: There's something about the blood of Jesus. You know, there are seasons in life where your friends don't have the answer. Your parents may not have the answer. Your professors may not have the answer. But there's something about the grace and the blood of Jesus that always comes to our rescue. And there's some hymns. You know, there's some hymns that we've been singing for many, many years that still bless my heart. One of them says,

I feel Jesus in this room. And I have to say this. There's something prophetic on my life that I didn't ask for. I was born with it. So God gives me songs that will prophesy to his people and lead them into their next place, into the next place where they've called them or the next thing that he's going to do in their lives. And so God gives me songs like, there's a miracle in this room with my name on it. Y'all didn't get excited enough for me. This is how this song came to me. It's the honest truth. I was getting ready for a service one night, Pastor, and I was just in my room getting dressed like I just took over your office. You know, I was in the room getting dressed and I started singing, there's a miracle in this room with my name on it. Sometimes you just gotta speak things over your own life, you know. So I started saying, there's a healing in this room and it's here for me. And I got real bold, y'all, and I started saying, there's a breakthrough in this room with my name on it. And I was left with nothing else to say, so I just simply said, so I'm gonna put a praise on it. I'm gonna praise. So this is where I need all of the radical praisers. If you gotta get out in the aisles. So tell your neighbor, there's a miracle in this room. Talk to your friends and tell them there's a miracle in this room. And I know you thought it had your name.

If I can recall, I was up here just then and my jacket started flying open, and all I could think of is when David started dancing before the Lord and he started losing his clothes. You know, my blazer was coming off, y'all. But if I gotta lose my weave to give God a praise, I'm willing to lose. I don't know how much time I got. This year we released an album that was, it was a new, fresh assignment for me. It's called Heart, Passion, Pursuit. And we went around the world. You know, the Lord told me, sometimes we can get so comfortable in the space that we're used to. And so we never go outside of our comfort zones. You know, whether it be with your culture, whether it be with your family. Pastor was just talking about this. God put an assignment on my life that I had never seen a template for. I didn't have someone walking before me saying, hey, you can go into this arena and lead them into the presence of God, or you can go into this arena and lead them into the presence of God, or you can go on Good Morning America and lead them into the presence of God. There was no template for me. And I believe that there are so many people in this room that God has given you an assignment, something that you've never seen before. But if I have to be a witness, if you follow him and follow his voice and his leading, he will never lead you astray. He will never lead you astray. And so we went around the world and we just started calling people up like, hey, you know, can you write a song with Tasha? And so we called my great friend, Matt Redman. He's awesome. Man, he's an awesome man of God. And he and I and Jonas Meyer, and we sat in a room and we penned a song called Gracefully Broken. And we just began to talk about moments. 4 years ago, my father went to be with the Lord, and I thought it was something that I would never, ever be able to recover from or never move forward from. But there's something about the peace of God that when he breaks you, he does it with grace. When he breaks you, he lends peace so that the breaking won't destroy you. It's, oh my God. So.

Just a quick thought here before we continue to be led in worship. Those words that Tasha led us in the very beginning of this song, just opening up our hands and everything that we have and offering it to God, is more than just an internal moment where we bring to God, you know, our sin, our doubt, our shame. Certainly the Spirit of God receives those things and He gives us beauty for ashes. But honestly, I don't want you to miss this. Look at me. The moment before us right now is the church. Because we're more than just a university. I tell people all the time, Liberty is a movement of God. It's not just a university. It's a family. We're a culture that God has crafted for this moment. That's why someone like Tasha can just come right in and just immediately we have family reunion together, right? And the moment before us right now in putting our hands before the Lord is really about our time, treasure, and our talent that's in need. What I mean by that is our words are good, but our actions, our walk has to align with it. A lot of times we celebrate the words of Jesus, but then we ignore the way of Jesus. And Jesus was the way, the truth, and the life. And I want to say this to you. As your pastor, His words are gospel truth. They're good news. But His words are hard to hear sometimes by people when we're telling them the words of Jesus, but their bellies are hungry or there's a moment of need. Our city, our county, honestly, Tasha's hometown in Greensboro, North Carolina, even all around this entire area has just been devastated. We know about the tornado that just came through. Last night, I was in our home's basement off Rivermont when we heard the noise and we looked out of our window. My family, we lost 7, 8, 9 trees in my backyard. My neighbor next door to me, his car was crushed by a tree. My neighbor on the other side, his car was crushed. We immediately thought about the elderly lady who lives down the street. We began to try to make our way there, looking for electric lines in the middle of all the rain that we wouldn't step over while we were trying to make sure that this precious lady in our neighborhood was safe. We got out of our neighborhood and started to look around and see how we could serve. And it was just devastation. It's overcoming sometimes when you see something in front of you. And it's more than just trees. It's people panicking, looking for a neighbor, saying, I don't know where my little girl is. I don't know where my son is. And in those kind of moments, God's people have something to offer. We have our time, our treasure, and our talent to offer, right? And in moments like this, we write a check with our time and our treasure and our talent. We write a check and say, man, we're ready for the city to see us as servants. Amen? And so I want to say this. In God's timing and in His sovereignty, this particular tornado happened in the middle of a week where we were getting ready to serve our city next Saturday with Serve Lynchburg. And we have 1,100 of you who have registered and have walked into a time thing, right? I'm going to give my time on Saturday. Some of you are actually going with your professors on Friday. So I'm going to give my time. And then what I'm going to give inside of that is my talent. My talent might just be simple as, man, I'm just going to mop really, really well if that's what they want me to do. I'm going to paint really well if that's what they want me to do. I'm going to chop wood and pull it out of someone's yard if that's what they want me to do. I'm coming on their terms. I'm serving however they want me to. And we have 1,100 of you who've signed up. But honestly, at this moment, our city needs God's people to say, here I am with my arms wide open, ready to serve. And I want to challenge you right now to join the other 1,100. We have 400 spots that aren't immediately associated with the tornado, but these spots are just as vital. They're just as important. They might not be as time sensitive, but they're needed. We have 400 more spots of people who've asked us, will you come and serve? Will you do for us what we couldn't do on our own? We don't have the treasure, or we don't have the talent, right? We don't have the people who have the time. We don't have the energy, and we've said yes. And so we have 400 spots. And what happens in moments like this is a lot of times those things get ignored because people just immediately go to tornado relief. But as much as that's going to be our front burner,
As much as that's going to be the immediate, there are 400 spots that we need to fill still. And then, honestly, hearing from Pastor Jonathan and so many other people that are just kind of getting together with authorities, we need about 2,000 of you to step in the next few weeks, mainly this Saturday. In moments like this, we all just immediately emotionally lean in and go, what can we do? But what has to happen is you've got to be mature enough in moments like this to say, I'll do whatever is asked of me. See, moments like this are not the times when you get in your truck and go drive around and see where the damage is just out of curiosity. You get out of the traffic so that authorities can get around better. Moments like this, you don't, honestly, I'll just be honest with you. You don't tweet out, hey, is class canceled because you didn't study for a test and you're hoping to leverage the moment. You let the few people who need to ask because they just lost their car be able to be the one who speaks first. And in moments like this, you don't set the terms. You come with your arms wide open and you say, I'm yours, Lord. I got time. I got treasure. That's money. That's funds. I got talent. I'm good at one thing. Even if I'm not that good at it, I'm going to give everything that I have as an act of worship. You know, I love that word, worship service. And I think our generation has gotten really good at worship while ignoring service. I want to say that we have an opportunity to serve. And so Tasha's going to continue to lead for us in just a second. But I want to tell you that we're going to get to do two things today. Here in just a little while on our way out, we're going to get to give treasure. We're going to take a love offering. Every single penny will go into the betterment of our community in the midst of all this devastation. But we're also going to sign you up. I really believe thousands of you are going to go, I'll carve out whatever I need to be a servant. Do it in the name of liberty. We won't do it in the name of local churches even. We'll do it. But look at me. We'll do it in the name of Jesus. All right? And I want to ask you to do that at the end of. So when Tasha is done leading, don't move and get everyone to get out their phones to two points of action. And then, but I want you to come into these moments and empty if they're just, we don't really sweat them out with our time, our treasure, and our talent. Okay? That's a beautiful thing, but we.

We're in the middle of that song. And just got this text about our sister Ruthie. Listen to this. The ventilator is...

0: We're gonna walk out of here and put feet and put hands to action in what we've been celebrating and singing. All right? As freedom fighters, an army of God, our army is mobilizing to serve. So here's what we're gonna do. Listen to me. We're gonna text volunteer.
1: 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Oh, something I've never seen. I'm getting ready to see. Hey, something I've never seen. Tasha, can you help me?
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Last night, we was told that we need some fire in our life. And tonight, we're praising God for an early release. I thank God for the fire. I thank God for the fire. Because the Bible declares He is an all-consuming fire. He's an all-consuming fire. And we're going home with this. He's an all-consuming fire. We're going home.

0: Blindfold from coast to coast. 9 paces, I'm flat faced. Spin on the ground, so I know the road. In the ring on zero. Roll with the punches, I know the ropes. Going down, I know the slopes. Horse dead, old town road. Yeah, I wrote that, but I
1: can't no more.
0: Hot cake. A fit to make the hot date. Heart rate change 5 paces when we start race. No bailing out military. Heart rate change 5 paces when we start race.

Some call him Jehovah. Some call him Yahweh. Some call him Adonai. But we lift our eyes to heaven and call him.

Sometimes we worship and we forget to give God time to respond. We have declared some things in this room. I want you to raise your hands and with the fruit of your lips, let's just worship the Lord now. He's about to respond to your declaration. He's about to respond to your worship. Throw your hands up and open.

instruments. I decree and declare tonight that as the stringed instruments are going forth, that whatever demon was troubling you, that God's about to get that demon straight. Whatever the drama was in your life, God's about to get rid of that demon's trait. And while your hands are lifted and while your mouth is open, glorifying God, God's about to give you

voice and just tell them you're waiting. Say, and we wait on you. And we wait in your presence. And we wait on you.

There it is. There it is. Listen to me. While we're waiting on Jesus, the weight of his presence is about to crush whatever was trying to crush you. The weight of God's presence is about to settle in this room. I don't know what your sickness was. I don't know what your disease is, but the weight of God's presence is

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I said, Lord, don't let it rain. The people not going to show up. He said, son, let me do what I'm going to do. He said, the rain is a prophetic indicator that whatever your last season was like, the Spirit of God sent the rain to wash away the residue of your last season. Somebody

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a song, is that not right? I want to talk about God's love for us and how his love is unconditional and how his love is unconditional and it brings favor. 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No greater love than this, than a man will lay down his life for his friends. Listen, let me teach you this. Listen. Your love is favor. We feel it, favor. Hey. Your love is favor. We feel it, favor. Next part, this is what you're gonna say. Listen. Favor.

I just want you to forget about everything else and just lift your hands. 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Come on, let's worship him. Hallelujah. Come on, just begin to open your mouth. Just speak of his goodness. All the worshipers, join me. Join me tonight.

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He's breaking the back. What's been holding you? Sing over us, God.

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And I ain't deserve a day. 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

0: the whole time that I've been doing this, I've been, who doesn't want to go out in the name of the Lord and just bring fire down? 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

presence. If you have your prayer language, just begin to pray in the Spirit. Hallelujah. Holy Spirit, do whatever you want to do. Thank you, Jesus. Fill this room with your presence. Fill every heart with your presence. Fill everyone who's watching with your presence. It's your presence that makes all

presence, God. We can speak to the mountain and command them to move. There's fullness of joy in your presence. Depression has to go in your presence. Ah, yes, Lord. Life is in your presence. Abundant life is in your presence. Hope is in your presence. Lord, our world needs hope.

In Revelation 4, 9 through 11, it reads, "And when those beasts give glory and honor and thanks to him that's set on the throne, who liveth forever and ever, the 24 elders fall down before him that's set on the throne and worship him that liveth forever and ever, and cast their crowns before the throne, saying, Thou art worthy, O Lord, to receive glory and honor and power, for thou hast created all things, and for thy pleasure they are and were created. So God, we're here for you. We were created for your pleasure.

We often ask the Lord to speak and then don't be quiet long enough. You need a double negative in there. Don't be. You're not being quiet long enough to let him speak. Speak, Lord. All right, but by the way, I got this and that and this. Help me to be quiet in the midst of my chaos.

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